0: expectation that rates will start to come down. And at the moment, most economists think inflation and interest rates will start to reduce around the middle of next year.
1: Meantime, data by REA Group for July reveals a 0.3 drop for houses in Brisbane and a 0.2% drop for units. Two waterbombing helicopters have collided in Greece while battling wildfires near Athens, killing two people on board. Local authorities say two people on one aircraft died, while the two-person crew on the other helicopter survived. US President Donald Trump says he's cancelling a planned attack on Iran, claiming the two sides are making progress in talks. In a social media post, he said the perimeters of a deal with Tehran had been agreed. Iranian state media reports the claims are not true. New South Wales Origin coach Laurie Daly has finally confirmed he's departing the role after guiding the Blues to an unlikely series win this year. Daly has told Sky Sports Radio it's the right time to move on.
2: I want what's best for New South Wales. I want the boys. I want the boys to win. I want to win. I want them to win. I want the fans to win.
1: He finishes up as the only person to win a series decider in Brisbane as both a captain and coach. That's the latest news and sport. I'm Naomi Millam.
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4: Today we're heading for a top of 18 degrees, partly cloudy with light winds.
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0: Jamie McDonald and Won't Let Go. And as I said before, we have now identical twin granddaughters. We had them over at our place the other day. They're now 1 year old and they were going for it. That means fighting, just like State of Origin and the Football World Cup all over again. One punched the other in the head and then the other one turned around and bit the first one as well. And I'm watching on and thinking, I'm going to have to send someone off here. I will be the referee. You know, maybe I'll have to send both of them off. More songs coming your way very soon from Jess Glynn and Kings of Leon here on Voice FM.
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5: 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I'm Tanya Harris of God Conversations. After learning from the Spirit, Aquinas said that everything else was like straw. 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Aquinas and Paul weren't rejecting education. They were highlighting two types of knowledge. One comes through intellectual study, the other through hearing and obeying the Spirit. 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Two wise theologians taught us that knowing God is as simple as hearing his words and doing them. This is where the true knowledge of God comes from. For help with your own God conversations, go to godconversations.com.
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0: A voice, Rocky Voice FM with The Verb and Bittersweet Symphony. 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It comes from Psalm 34, verse 19. Many are the afflictions of the righteous, but the Lord delivers him out of them all.
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0: There's Matt Carney and Save Me. Well, today is National Grab Some Nuts Day, always a healthy alternative. And yes, everyone's trying to do that along with your cup of coffee. Of course, you've got your almond milk in it. And it is also Clean Up Your Floors Day. You can do it the old way. 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
3: Hi, it's Jamin, your one-minute coach. Tim Ferriss, in his book The 4-Hour Workweek, suggests that the three real luxuries in life are time, money and mobility. The interesting thing is that most entrepreneurs have none of the three. Even if what they are doing is seen as successful, often it takes up all their time, the money is invested into their business and they are stuck to a specific location. The key, therefore, is to create products and services that can operate without you being in the room that you can manage remotely. With technology the way it is these days, this literally means you could be anywhere in the world and have clients anywhere in the world. The amazing thing about the world we live in is that there is no easier and more open time to make it as an entrepreneur. There really is no barrier to entry. You don't have to ask anyone else's permission and no one can really stop you. If you are prepared to leave the relative safety of the 9-to-5 work life, then time, money and mobility can become a definite reality. For more information, go to oneminutecoach.com.au.
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3: In this bulletin, Queensland considering DNA collection for young offenders and new research on loneliness. With the details, I'm Naomi Millam. The Queensland government is considering a proposal allowing police to collect DNA from young offenders. The idea would see samples from children involved in serious crimes uploaded to an intelligence database to be used as an investigative tool. Premier David Crisafulli has told Channel 9 he's open to the idea.
4: It was a matter that was raised with the police minister and I at the Queensland Police Union conference. We've committed to looking at that. We've asked for some more details from them. And it's like anything. How do you balance making sure that you protect somebody's rights equally with giving law enforcement officers the best ability to do their job? And that's the process that we're going through now.
3: Legal experts have raised concerns, saying the move risks the rights of the child. Electric vehicle sales doubled in Australia in the last 3 months of the financial year. Automobile Association data shows almost half of June quarter new car sales were electric or hybrid. Battery electric and plug-in hybrid electric vehicles both set records with 21 and 11% of market share. More than 8 in 10 Australian teenagers were still using social media 3 months after the government's landmark ban on the platforms. The internet regulator is blaming tech firms for failing to implement effective age checks. Former Facebook Australia CEO Stephen Sheeler says the government got it round the wrong way.
5: Which is something that the platforms have argued, which is to have the point of checking not when you're joining the, not when you're already on the platform, but it's when you're downloading the app from an app store. So you go right to the source. So it will be government-issued ID at the point of a download of an app from an app store.
3: The ban for under-16s came into effect in December. New research suggests young people are becoming increasingly disconnected. Those aged between 18 to 25 are among the worst impacted by loneliness, with one in five reporting feeling isolated. Ending Loneliness Together, Chief Executive Michelle Lim says we must make room for connection.
6: So having just one friend actually can reduce your risk of loneliness and social isolation. Spending 1 to 3 hours per week, for example, with friends can reduce your risk significantly by 90%.
3: One in five people surveyed reported being both lonely and socially isolated. In AFL, Essendon has crashed to the bottom of the ladder after a 12-goal loss to Adelaide. Melbourne has kept its top four hopes alive, winning a seesawing game against Gold Coast by 9 points. Aussie golfer Hannah Green has finished equal 29th at the Women's Open, won by Japan's Shiho Kawaki. And the pressure is ramping up on FIFA president Gianni Infantino after his failed attempt to privatise the World Cup. That's the latest news and sport. I'm Naomi Millam.
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7: Today we're heading for a top of 18 degrees, partly cloudy with light winds.
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0: A Voice for the Downs, Voice Fam with Brian Adams, and back to you. And back to us, he's coming back to Australia in March next year. If you want to get your tickets, I think you can get them. He's going to be there in Brisbane. Here is our riddle for today. I run in and out of town all day and night. What do you think that might be? There could be lots of things. I run in and out of town all day, night.
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0: A voice for Clifton, voice fam with Ed Sheeran and Dusty. Everyone loves Ed, and we love our riddle. And here is our riddle one more time, along with the answer. I run in and out of town all day night. What do you think the answer is? It is a road. And speaking of roads, my elder son still doing lots of truck driving on long roads all the way to Darwin and back. Absolutely loves it. We love this too. These songs, Not Too Far Away, 660, and then Need to Breathe, Hear a Voice.
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1: There is Bella Taylor Smith and Higher, and as we make our way towards the midday news, talking about news, you might have read this lately about a young Western Clydesdale football player, Chelsea Middleton, who suffered serious head and pelvic injuries in a single car crash back in June. 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They've had her out of bed and helping her walk and move. There's still a long road to recovery, and so many others will be there for her every step of the way. We can all continue to pray for Chelsea and her family and believe she will make a full recovery.
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0: There is Jamiroquai and Virtual Insanity. It is the 3rd of August and birthdays for today. The second Prime Minister of Australia, Alfred Deakin, born a long time ago, back in 1856. Of course, some of you may have gone along to Deakin University. And also V8 supercar driver Cameron Waters, having another birthday. He is 32, born in Mildura in Victoria. And he was here actually in Toowoomba watching his brother race at the Toowoomba Speedway over Easter. How about that?
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0: voice for Highfields, Voice FM with Sarah Reeves and Billboards on Sunset. Now that we are into August, absolutely love it because it means the sun's going down later, day's getting longer, you can get more in if a person like me want to get more in. And we are going to give you the answer to our impossible question. If you weren't listening before, the question was this: fewer than 20% of people use an alarm clock to wake up. And then 3% use what? What is the other 3% using? Apparently, it is their pet. That is a dog barking or a cat jumping on the bed to wake you up. Are you one of those people who use a dog or a cat to wake you up? Well, you can try that again tomorrow. That is it for me for today. Not too far away, Cam and the Daily. He'll be in here after the news from 1. I'll catch you again tomorrow from 10. Bye for now.
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6: In this bulletin, petrol stations to be monitored as fuel excise returns to normal and cricket returns to the top end. With more, I'm Gareth Stafford. The Federal Opposition is urging the competition watchdog to do more to make sure service stations aren't price gouging as the fuel excise returns to normal. The discount put in place when the Iran war sent prices skyrocketing has now expired. Treasurer Jim Chalmers has asked the ACCC to increase monitoring. Dan Tehan says the government needs to make sure that actually happens.
7: They're great at the headline. They're great saying, oh, we're going to fix this and solve this. But when push comes to shove, nothing actually happens. And that's what we need to see on the ground, the ACCC making sure that where stations are gouging, that serious, serious action is taken.
6: Average prices dropped as low as $1.64 in June, but are now back over $1.90 a litre. The national property market is in its deepest downturn since 2022. The latest Cotality data shows national property figures fell 0.7% in July. That's been driven by steep drops in the value of houses in Sydney and Melbourne. The Cancer Council is among 11 health organisations calling for the removal of junk food advertising from WA's buses and trains. The group has penned an open letter calling for the government to exclude the advertising of unhealthy food and drinks from Public Transport Authority tenders for buses, trains and train stations. Cancer Council WA's Melissa Ledger says the PTA is currently finalising an advertising tender for the next 5 years, which would appear in front of WA school kids.
8: Our kids should be safe to travel to and from school without being heavily influenced by these really well-resourced organisations. You know, they influence the sorts of foods young people want to eat. They have enormous power over the sort of decisions that you want to make, the foods you pester your parents for.
6: Research suggests around 77% of food and drink advertisements on Perth school buses are unhealthy. Surf Life Saving New South Wales says more than 600 sharks have been spotted during the first month of the enhanced drone program. The organisation says there were approximately 800 flights per day in July, with an average of 20 predators seen daily. About 100,000 flights were completed in all of the last financial year. To sport, and Test cricket returns to Darwin for the first time in 22 years. When Australia hosts Bangladesh in 10 days' time. Batsman Travis Head telling Channel 7 it's the start of a stretch of 21 tests across the next 12 months.
9: We're very fortunate enough to be playing against some really strong countries and going to some pretty cool places, so there's no doubt the next 8 months, this sort of 6 to 8 months, are going to be tough, but if we can get it right and we can play well, it'll be very rewarding.
6: A test will also be played in Mackay for the first time when the two nations meet later in the month. And Socceroos defender Lucas Harrington is closing in on a move to the English Premier League with newly promoted club Hull City, following his breakout campaign at the recent World Cup. That's the latest news and sport. I'm Gareth Stafford.
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11: Good afternoon, everyone. Today's top temperature was 18 degrees. Tonight we're heading for an overnight low of 7 degrees and tomorrow slightly warmer, 20 degrees.
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14: 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Whereas in the Bible, in Romans chapter 12 and verse 3, it calls us to see ourselves honestly. The verse pretty simply just says, don't think you're better than you really are. but be honest in your evaluation of yourselves, measuring yourself by the faith that God has given us. So what does that mean? Well, measure it with humility, with confidence rooted in God and gratitude for the gifts that he's given you.
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14: Alrighty, my friends. Hello. We're doing it again. Hope you had a great weekend. It's August already. Don't freak out. I know. But my gosh, it is the 8th month of the year already. Alright, so coming up on the show today, we've got news from We Are Messengers after dropping another song over the last couple days. Also, Corey Asbury, the new album will be here next month. He's spoken more about it. And Riley Clemens, we've been patiently waiting for new music. Maybe this has been the reason why it hasn't arrived, because she's just announced she's been given a bit of a role in a new TV series, which is going to hit streaming services next year. We'll cover all these stories off at the news desk. It's been 8 years since Francesca Battistelli last dropped a record. That all changes this Friday with a new song on the way. She is our artist of the week. We'll revisit some of her biggest hits. But next, we're going to dive in to start off your week with a little bit of Monday motivation and a little bit of a conversation around your health and your well-being. Today, I want to dive into a really important idea. Can we stop losing weight to get healthy and instead get healthy to lose weight? 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

0: Hey, you tune into The Daily. Happy Monday. All right, Cam with you, as we like to kick off every week with a bit of this. I like to move it, move it. I like to move it, move it. I like to move it, move it. You like to move it. So Monday Motivation, your health and well-being is going to be under the microscope for the next couple of minutes, because as well as doing the show, I'm a personal trainer, and this next thought, I've actually got to give credit to one of the other coaches at my gym, Suze. She posted this, and I absolutely loved it, and so I want to bring it to the show to you today. She said, can we stop losing weight to get healthy, and instead get healthy to lose weight? Is actually a really big difference. I'll say that one more time. Can we stop losing weight to get healthy and instead get healthy to lose weight? Look, for a long time, I thought weight loss was the goal and health was just the method. If the number on the scale went down, I assumed I was succeeding. But then it started kind of ticking in my brain. What if the order, we've got it backwards? When the goal is simply to lose weight, it is tempting to chase shortcuts. To eat less, exercise more, ignore hunger, do whatever gets the quickest result. But what happens when the weight comes off when you take that approach? If you haven't built healthier habits, you'll just end up right back where you started. Getting healthy first, it feels different. Instead of asking, how can I lose weight fastest? The question becomes, what would a healthy person consistently do? Well, you'd probably sleep more. You'd eat more nourishing food. Move your body a little bit more because it feels good. You'd manage stress a little better and be patient with yourself. Ironically, those are often the very things that make sustainable weight loss possible. Now, of course, it's not always that simple. Some healthy people don't lose weight quickly, and some people lose weight in unhealthy ways. That's why the scales cannot be the only measure of progress. So I want to suggest that maybe real success isn't seeing a smaller body as quickly as possible. Maybe it's becoming a healthier person, trusting that a healthier body will often follow. Weight loss can be an outcome, but health needs to be the foundation. So can we stop losing weight to get healthy and instead get healthy to lose weight? That's some Monday Motivation.
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4: I like to cook for guests, but I hate it when they arrive and I'm still in the kitchen. 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Martha was getting all stressed out and annoyed, and Jesus said, "You're worried and upset about many things, but only one thing is needed. Mary has chosen what is better." 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There's lots of things you can worry about and lots of things you need to do, but only one that really matters. If you're putting Jesus first, then everything else will fall into place.
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0: Are you tuned into the Daily? Happy Monday. We have got so much to cover off this week. Now, for King and Country, if you've ever seen them live, you'll know that no matter what time of year it is, they often throw in their Christmas song, Little Drummer Boy. When we
1: came. It's become iconic. Well, they're also working on Drummer Boy the movie, and just over the last couple of days, the first teaser trailer has dropped.
2: My brother, he was out there, on the other side. He's their drummer boy.
3: I am a poor boy too.
0: Yeah, for King and Country's Joel Smallbone stars in the film. Alongside the teaser was the announcement that it is set to be released in November. So we'll keep talking about this the closer that we get. Now, from the big screen to the small screen, Riley Clemens has announced that she has a role in a new TV series that'll land on streaming early next year. We'll cover this up at the news desk for you very soon. But before we do that, Mellow Monday, we've got the randomizer to choose. A stripped-back acoustic version of one of your faves. 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Next at The Daily.
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1: Got some news about the brand new TV series that she's set to be a part of. We'll cover this up at the news desk after we log into the randomizer.
2: Like right now, I'm going to mix things up a little bit.
1: Yeah, we're mixing things up because we're handing the selection of the next song over to the computer here in the studio. Based off the search information we're about to type in, it'll go, this is what we're about to jump into. And it's Mellow Monday, which means we've got an acoustic and stripped back version of one of your faves to be able to dive into right now. Because let's be honest, with the start of a new week, sometimes, well, we're just not quite ready. We're still hanging on to a little part of the weekend. So I love a good acoustic version. It is so nice, especially keeping it chill when you're in the mood. All right, so we are going for today. Oh, yes, Danny Gokey. It's like the brightest sunrise, waiting on the other side of the darkest night. Now, Danny's had some great tracks, but this is a great Danny Gokey track. Haven't seen it yet. Can you believe it was just on a year ago that he had just wrapped up his very first Australian tour and was headed back to the States? It was wild that that's already a year ago. Anyway, here is the acoustic version of Danny Gokey's Haven't Seen It Yet at The Daily.

0: Sports. Hey, tune into the Daily. It's Cam here as we, for the first time this week, keep you up to date with the latest news.
1: I like to get the daily news.
0: All right, Riley Clements is dabbling into life as an actress. It's been revealed the singer-songwriter is going to star as Sam in the upcoming original TV series Abilene, which is an ensemble drama series about a young musician looking for a fresh start. Abilene was born out of a love for the people and places that make small-town America so special, says the series creator Nicholas DiBella. It's a world filled with music, orchards, front porches, family traditions, and the belief that hope can still change a life. Riley says, I am so excited for the world to see this show. It's going to land on streaming services early in 2027.
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6: Insurance companies say that one in six people in Australia describe themselves as an impatient driver. 91% believe drivers are becoming more aggressive. 57% admit that they've gestured rudely or yelled at another driver when they've done something they thought was dangerous or rude. And 20% admit that they've become angry with another driver and tailgated them. And out of those, 56% believe their response was justified. We need to practice self-control and the lost art of patience. We should remember the biblical principle of turning the other cheek and loving your neighbour, especially on the road. I'm Matt Prater. For more, go to historymakers.tv.
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0: Still to come on The Daily, we got some news from Corey Asbury. We may not all sing the angels, but at least we're gonna try. Who's spoken a little further about this new project called Outsing the Angels, which is set to drop next month. We'll cover it off at the news desk for you. As well as that, we're going to introduce you to our artist of the week, Francesca Battistelli. Got a couple dents in my fender, got a couple rips in my jeans. We are counting down to Friday. She's going to be releasing a brand new song called He Will. Now, she hasn't dropped an album in 8 years, so it's been a hot minute. We've been waiting. She's been teasing, and now she's finally ready to roll out this week. So we'll hear from Francesca talking about this big gap and why it's taken so long to put anything out. We'll get you up to speed with what life is doing, where everything is at next hour at The Daily.
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5: In this bulletin, bird flu cases escalating, new talks with Iran to get underway tomorrow, and preparations continue ahead of next week's census. With more, I'm Gareth Stafford. The federal government has confirmed the first mass mortality event caused by H5 bird flu. A cluster of deceased birds found in South Australia have tested positive for the strain. Agriculture Minister Julie Collins says there's been no detection in poultry systems and the risks to humans remains low.
6: We do know that once the H5 bird flu is spreading in wildlife and the natural environment, it is not possible to avoid significant losses, which is what we're starting to see now.
5: There are now 74 confirmed cases of the disease across the country. US President Donald Trump says talks with Iran will get underway tomorrow, hours after calling off a major attack on the country. President Trump says key allies in the region believe a deal can be struck on the Strait of Hormuz and nuclear. Tehran is yet to confirm the reports, but officials say a separate deal with Oman over the strait is in its final stages. Preparations are underway for next week's census. On August the 11th, everyone in the country will be asked to answer 66 questions about their heritage, income and religion. Census National spokesperson Emily Walter says it will provide important information for future years.
7: So useful then for the next 5 years in providing the services that all of us use every day. So every time we need a hospital or we go to a school or we need a supermarket or we use public transport, this is the data that supports how we plan for those kinds of things, and so incredibly important.
5: The last census in 2021 saw 80% of forms completed online. The loneliness epidemic is being felt the hardest by those doing it tough. New Orange Sky research reveals almost 1 in 3 Australians admit to walking past someone they believe is experiencing homelessness without acknowledging them at all. Co-founder Nick Marchese says a simple conversation can do a lot of good.
8: We're massive fans of having a conversation, and sometimes the simplest things don't actually need to be the biggest things. So we really encourage people to acknowledge your fellow human beings, and in particular, this Homelessness Week, start a conversation about how we can connect with people in our own backyard.
5: This week is National Homelessness Week. To sport, and in the AFL, Adelaide season looks to be back on track following a commanding 72-point win over Essendon at Marvel Stadium yesterday. With Brisbane losing, the Crows are now a big chance to finish inside the top four. Coach Matthew Nicks admitting they've got their eye on finishing with the double chance.
9: We don't shy away from the fact that, you know, that opportunity is now there. So when you talk about that, it's, okay, well, what's our job? What's the job at hand? Well, it's next week. And then it's, you know, if you win all three games, then it's ours.
5: They'll be keeping a close eye on defender James Borlase, who had some hamstring awareness and was rested in the second half. That's the latest news and sport. I'm Gareth Stafford.
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10: Good afternoon, everyone. Today's top temperature was 18 degrees. Tonight we're heading for an overnight low of 7 degrees and tomorrow slightly warmer, 20 degrees.
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12: Words to live by. when someone tells you, you've done a really good job with that, well, it can be really tempting in those moments to maybe just let your ego take over and think a little bit too highly of yourself. The same can be true in reverse with negative feedback too, as we think poorly of ourselves. Whereas in the Bible, in Romans chapter 12 and verse 3, it calls us to see ourselves honestly. The verse pretty simply just says, don't think you're better than you really are, but be honest in your evaluation of yourselves, measuring yourself by the faith that God has given us. So what does that mean? Well, measure it with humility, with confidence rooted in God and gratitude for the gifts that he's given you.
13: I'm Angelique.
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12: Alrighty, welcome to the show. Welcome. Hope you had a great weekend. And don't freak out that it's already August. I know, the 8th month of the year. What the? Alright, Cam with you. Let's roll into it. We've got plenty to cover off from We Are Messengers. Some news about the new song that dropped a couple days ago. And Corey Asbury has spoken more about his journey leading up to this brand new album that's set to drop next month called Outsing the Angels. It's been 8 years since your artist of the week, Francesca Battistelli, dropped an album. We're going to hear her explain why it's been such a long wait as our artist of the week. She's got a new song dropping Friday. We're going to count down with a look back at some of her biggest hits along the way. But next, we're going to get you thinking with our daily thought. And today's idea will not be unfamiliar to you, I assure you. But it's a really important reminder that actions mean so much more than intentions. I will dive into this next at The Daily.
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0: Mm. Are you tuned into The Daily? It's Cam here, as right now we get you thinking.
1: Something to think about.
2: Wow, I never thought of it like that.
0: Sometimes I say things in a certain way that even surprise myself. Welcome to The Daily Thought, as we dive into an idea for the next couple of minutes to do exactly that, get you thinking. So, came across this over the weekend. You are what you do, not what you say you'll do. It's pretty uncomfortable to admit, but a lot of us have a version of ourselves that exists only in your head. You're going to get fit. You're going to start that business. You're going to apologize. You're going to call your parents more. Need I go on? You tell yourself these things so often that they almost begin to feel true. But are they? So this idea that we've talked about today, we're going to dive into, it's a reminder that life doesn't measure intentions. It measures actions. Now, I know you know this, but it's worth reminding you that you can genuinely want to become a kinder person. But if you're impatient with everyone around you, what does your behavior actually say? Maybe your habits reveal more about you than your hopes do. And that thought feels confronting because intentions really matter to us. We like being seen as people with good hearts. But if my calendar, my spending, my conversations, and my daily choices all point in another direction, am I becoming the person I imagine or just the person I'm repeatedly choosing to be? Look, at the same time, I've got to say this. I don't think that this means we're trapped by our past actions, because people change. We all have days where our behavior falls short of our values. So maybe the most honest question isn't who do I want to be? It's what am I consistently doing? Because eventually, your actions will stop introducing your intentions, and they'll start introducing us. So remember, you are what you do, not what you say you're going to do. It's worth thinking about. It's our daily thought.
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0: Still to come on The Daily, Corey Asbury. It's only ever been about you. We got some news as he's just dropped the music video for this song. It's from the forthcoming album, Out Sing the Angels, due next month, which is September. That's scary now that we're in August. But as well as that, he's spoken a little bit more about this renewed passion and how Forrest Frank was instrumental in his return. The album wouldn't have happened without him. But more on that at the news desk in just a sec. But first, we're going to turn our attention to Francesca Battistelli. Got a couple dents in my fender. Got a couple rips in my jeans. She's going to be our artist of the week. We're going to hear her every single day because this Friday she makes her triumphant return with the release of a brand new song called He Will. And it's been a hot minute. As a new video explains, Francesca reveals it's been 8 years since she last dropped a record.
1: Hey friends, a lot of you have asked, where have you been? And it's honestly crazy to believe that it's been 8 years since my last album. In a lot of ways, it feels like not that long, and in other ways, it feels like a lifetime. Our life has changed so much in that period of time. We started 8 years ago. We had 4 children. Now we have 7. We've really leaned into homeschooling, homesteading. We've moved. God has just been really faithful to answer so many prayers that we had for our lives, and really just creating a culture of groundedness in our home and getting to sort of take a really deep breath. And it's been beautiful. And in all of that time, God has still been giving me songs, and it's just looked very different. And some of the songs have happened very recently. Some are actually all throughout that season. And so it's incredible because I never intended to wait this long to put out music, but I know that God's timing is perfect. And I really feel like these songs are for now, and songs that I felt like, are they ever going to have a life? Or why aren't we putting this out? You know, 2 years ago when we started working on this, but God's timing is so perfect. And it's so beautiful to me to get to see that and already hearing how even just little snippets are blessing you guys. So I can't wait to share what's next and the journey and all the things we've been working on. So thanks for being here.
0: So this Friday, she's dropping a new song called He Will to count down and get ready for it. We're revisiting some of her biggest hits, including this one. Got a couple dents in my fender, got a couple rips in my jeans. Free to be me, Francesca Battistelli. We'll hear more about this song, play it next at The Daily.
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0: Still to come on The Daily, Corey Asbury. He's got a new album dropping next month and has spoken more about Forrest Frank and the role that he played in actually getting it off the ground in the first place. But before we do that at the news desk...
1: Got a couple dents in my fender, got a couple rips in my jeans.
0: All right, let's dive into the world of Francesca Battistelli. She's our artist of the week, and this Friday is going to be dropping a brand new song called He Will. Now, it's her first new song in a long time. And to get ready, we're going to revisit some of her biggest hits. Here, she explains a song called Free to Be Me.
2: So Free to Be Me is a song I wrote about 4 years ago. I wrote it after backing into a lawyer's car. True story, I know. And I was driving home. This was in her driveway, by the way, and I didn't know her. It's a long story as to why. But I'm driving home from this, kind of going like, what even just happened to me? Feeling kind of stupid. And I started singing the chorus of the song. So I got a couple dents in my fender, got a couple rips in my jeans. And I was literally just trying to cheer myself up. But the song like stuck with me. So I'm driving home, I keep singing it. And it's cheering me up. And I get home, I've forgotten all about the accident. And I go into my bedroom and I finish the song within like 20 minutes. And that doesn't usually happen. Just a note to the aspiring songwriters out there. Don't expect songs to come that quickly. But this was one of those rare moments where I think the song was in midair and I just had to sort of catch it. And songwriters love moments like that. And it's been a really cool one to see because, you know, I wrote the song after a really bad day and I wrote it just trying to cheer myself up. But it's been sort of an anthem for people, you know, to know that it's not about being perfect. It's not about getting everything right. You know, our lives still have value. God still loves us when we don't do everything perfectly. And for me, that's been pretty freeing. And I think hopefully for you, it will be too. So that's the story behind Free to Be Me. I hope you like it.
0: Free to Be Me, it appeared on her album, My Paper Heart. It dropped a long time ago in 2009. Is your artist of the week, Francesca Battistelli, at The Daily.

0: 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As now, we'll wander over to the news desk.
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0: All right, after years away from leading worship, Corey Asbury is pulling back the curtain on why he walked away from the worship music world, and his answer actually has little to do with the music itself.
2: There is no one like you, like you.
0: He was speaking with church leaders while touring with Forrest Frank on the Jesus Generation tour at the moment. He reflected on what he described as a personal renaissance of the soul that ultimately led him back to writing more worship music. He was reflecting on his rise to national prominence after the song Reckless Love and said he witnessed what he believes was a troubling shift in priorities. He says, I saw a lot of people abusing the platform. He said, I saw them abusing the privilege of writing worship songs. Now, Forrest was one of the key figures that drew him back into this space. And that renewed passion that he now has shaped his upcoming album called Outsing the Angels.
2: We may not outsing the angels, but at least we're gonna try. Let them hear.
0: That's not too far away from dropping. It'll be here next month, which is weird to say, but it's August now. It's due for release September 18.
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0: still to come on the daily. We are messengers. We'll give you the news about the brand new song called Room For You that just landed a couple days ago. If you missed this release, we'll hear from lead singer Darren Mulligan with a few of his thoughts around the song. Plus, we've got a little bit of Monday motivation. We're going to spend a couple of moments just exploring your health and fitness. And in particular, a quote that, well, to be fair, one of the other coaches and trainers at my gym made this comment and it has stuck with me for a while. She said, "Can we stop losing weight to get healthy? And instead get healthy to lose weight?" Big difference. We're going to talk about this. Some Monday motivation next hour at the Daily.
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4: In this bulletin, Pauline Hanson bans journalists from her press conference, New South Wales toll structure to be shaken up, and the Blues origin coach officially moving on. With more, I'm Gareth Stafford. One Nation leader Pauline Hanson has barred a number of media outlets from a press conference in Melbourne. The ABC, The Guardian and The Age were not present at the announcement of One Nation's candidates for the upcoming Victorian state election. The party's new state leader, Warren Pickering, has accused several journalists of character assassination attempts, Senator Hanson echoing those concerns.
5: And so therefore, no, I'm not going to have them. I'm not putting up with their spin, gotcha moments, wanting to have a go at me. I will treat us totally different to what you do, the other major political parties. Enough is enough. So you give me a fair go, I'll give you a fair go back.
4: The eight One Nation candidates for the Victorian election include a former bodyguard to Daniel Andrews and former Liberal Party member Colleen Harkin, who led the legal action to block the loan to John Pizzuto. Service stations and fuel suppliers have been put on notice for unexplainable hikes at the Bowser as the federal excise discount expires today. Treasurer Jim Chalmers says the ACCC will now monitor for price gouging, warning retailers could face multi-million dollar fines if they're found in breach of the law. The New South Wales government has announced the largest shake-up of pricing on Sydney's toll roads in years. Dusty Fitzpatrick reports.
6: Drivers using four motorways across the city will see their tolls get cheaper from as early as July next year. 10% will be cut from tolls on the Lane Cove Tunnel. The same reduction will apply to longer journeys on the M2. The cap on distance-based trips on the M7 will be cut by 10% from January 2028. Transport Minister John Graham says the changes will provide important relief to commuters across the city.
7: They're modest falls, but they've never gone down before.
6: The agreement will see two-way tolling introduced on the Eastern Distributor for the first time.
4: Dusty Fitzpatrick reporting. Two helicopters leased from Queensland have collided in Greece while battling wildfires near Athens, killing two people on board. Local authorities say two firefighters on one aircraft died, while the two-person crew on the other helicopter survived. Strong winds are making efforts to tackle the wildfires more difficult. To sport, and New South Wales origin coach Laurie Daly has finally confirmed he's departing the role after guiding the Blues to an unlikely series win this year. He finishes up as the only person to win a series decider for the Blues in Brisbane as both the captain and coach. Daly telling Sky Sports Radio it's the right time to move on.
8: When I accepted the role, I committed to giving it everything I had for 2 years. I did that wholeheartedly, and I just feel like now's the right time for someone else to have the opportunity to lead this great state and to lead this great team.
4: Daly's senior assistant, Matt King, is expected to take over on a two-year deal. That's the latest news and sport. I'm Gareth Stafford.
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9: Good afternoon, everyone. Today's top temperature was 18 degrees. Tonight we're heading for an overnight low of 7 degrees and tomorrow slightly warmer, 20 degrees.
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12: When someone tells you, you've done a really good job with that, well, it can be really tempting in those moments to maybe just let your ego take over and think a little bit too highly of yourself. The same can be true in reverse with negative feedback too, as we think poorly of ourselves. Whereas in the Bible, in Romans chapter 12 and verse 3, it calls us to see ourselves honestly. The verse pretty simply just says, don't think you're better than you really are, but be honest in your evaluation of yourselves, measuring yourself by the faith that God has given us. So what does that mean? Well, Measure it with humility, with confidence rooted in God and gratitude for the gifts that he's given you.
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12: Hello, my friends. Welcome to the daily. We've got the weekend behind us again already. They go so fast, don't they? But Monday is here and we've got plenty to roll through before we wrap up at the end of the hour. All right, We Are Messengers dropped a new song on Friday. If you haven't heard it, it's called Room For You. We'll cover this off at the news desk very soon. Hearing a little bit more of the insight behind the song too from lead singer Darren Mulligan as we count down to the release of their new album. Hey, it's August now, so next month the new We Are Messengers record drops called Halfway Home. We're getting close now, but next we are going to dive into a little bit of Monday motivation. We're going to put your health and well-being under the microscope for a couple of minutes, unpacking a really important idea. Can we stop losing weight to get healthy? Instead, get healthy to lose weight. There's a big difference. We're going to dive into this. Monday Motivation on the way after this at the Daily.
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2: 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From Gympie to Rome then Dubai, it's simply the calling to find. 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

0: Still to come on the daily, we'll cover off the news from We Are Messengers about their new song. There it is. It's called Room For You. It is going to be on the new album, Halfway Home, that drops in September. Weird to think that's next month, right? I know. We're in August already. But what's even scarier is that the year 2005 was 21 years ago. Wow. We're going to revisit a song from an artist that you may well have either forgotten about or never heard of. Topped the Billboard chart this week, 21 years ago. We have dug deep into the vault to dig this one out for you. Our daily flashback is next at The Daily.
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5: Well, the afternoon run looking pretty good so far through most of Toowoomba. That inbound flow of traffic through to Campbell Street's a little bit slower from, say, Bridge. And, of course, James Street through in the westbound direction. Well, both directions, actually, just between West and Hume. There's a fair bit of traffic in both directions. Newtown bound looks good. Up and down the range, no issues. Just keep in mind if you're travelling to Westbrook on the other side of it, some outbound traffic that's a little slow due to the ongoing works. What about car tips? Want to avoid thousands of dollars in phone fines? Apple CarPlay and Android Auto. 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

0: Still to come on the daily, we'll cover off the news about the latest track that We Are Messengers just dropped. We've all been there before, we all have lost our way. We've all... it's called Room for You. We'll cover it off at the news desk in just a sec. But hey, right now, let's go back.
1: Are you telling me you built a time machine?
0: To the year 2005 for our daily flashback. The song that we're about to revisit topped the Billboard chart this week 21 years ago at the start of August. Now, sidestepping for a moment, last week we announced the nominees for this year's Dove Awards, which are the Christian music equivalent of the Grammys. The artist that gave us the number one song from this week 21 years ago won the Dove Award for Best Female Vocalist a couple of times. So she was at the top of her game around about 20 years ago. And this next song, called Brave, was actually the title track of an album that released the same year. Now, many of the reviews that came out were very favourable, saying that Nicole Norderman shows herself to be a fine songwriter and an emotionally gripping singer. Another saying it doesn't get much better than this, looking at this project in the context of Christian music at the time. The song Brave topped the Billboard chart this week 21 years ago. Nicole Norderman, it's your daily flashback.

0: Are you tuned into The Daily as we are moments away from wrapping things up? But before we do, we've got to cover this off for you at the news desk.
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0: We Are Messengers have just released their latest song. It's called Room For You, the fourth offering from their upcoming album, Halfway Home, which is due later this year. Is frontman Darren Mulligan.
2: Is there room in the kingdom of God for someone like me and someone like you? Well, the scriptures tell us there is a place, there is room for us in the kingdom of God. That has been accomplished by the finished work of Jesus on the cross through his death and through his resurrection. There's room for the outcast, the lonely, the lost, the least, the rich, the poor, the citizen, the immigrant, the marginalized, the prostitute, the tax collector, everyone with a heart beating in their chest. There is room for you today with Jesus. And all we have to do, all you have to do, is repent of your sin, cast yourself on the mercy of God, surrender to his incredible goodness and grace, and you will have a place with him for all of eternity. So to answer the question one more time, is there room for you and I in the kingdom of God? Yes, there is.
0: We did premiere the song on the show on Friday last week, but if you missed it,
3: we've all been there before. We all have lost our way. We've all been so far gone. We thought he walked away.
0: Room For You is the latest release from We Are Messengers. It'll be a part of the new album, Halfway Home, which is due to drop September 25.
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6: 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He claims that this is simply a manifestation of the metaphysical structure of all reality. Now, this is a complex sentence, but it holds a simple truth. Bentley Hart is saying we live in a created universe and the God that created us is still part of our world. We long for God because we were created by God, and it's the most natural and normal response for humanity. Our spiritual longing points to the God who created, and the most natural response is to seek after God.
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0: Hey, tune into the Daily as we wrap things up and draw it to a close. Tomorrow, we're going to give you another look at your Artist of the Week, Francesca Battistelli. She hasn't dropped a new record in 8 years, but the reason she's our Artist of the Week is because this Friday she's dropping a new song called He Will. Now, we didn't give you a little teaser of that earlier on. Here it is. She dropped this up online just recently. I'm face to face with impossible. Yeah, it's pretty much all that we get. New song from Francesca Battistelli will be landing on Friday, so we're going to count down to its release. Tomorrow, though, we're going to also be joined in studio by parenting expert Sharon Witt. Some more great tips and advice will be on the way. Hope you can join us tomorrow at The Daily.
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2: 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When you're looking for your dream home, leverage John's passion for real estate and understanding of the local market and turn your dreams into reality.
3: In this bulletin, the government continues to monitor bird flu cases, Ben Carroll announces cabinet changes, and petrol prices jump slightly after excise cut comes to an end. With more, I'm Gareth Stafford. The federal government says the H5 bird flu will inevitably produce more deaths across Australian wildlife. The CSIRO has confirmed a cluster of dead birds in South Australia have tested positive for the strain. Environment Minister Murray Watt says more mass mortality events are expected.
4: This is the beginning of what is likely to be a long, difficult journey. The reality is you can't stop native and wild birds flying around, and you can't stop wild animals moving around. And that will mean more mass mortality events like the one we have now seen.
3: There are now 74 confirmed cases of the disease across the country. The opposition is holding off on confirming whether it will support the federal government's gambling advertising bill. Labor is seeking to restrict the number of betting ads shown across television, radio and digital platforms. A Senate inquiry is underway in Canberra to examine the legislation. Victorian Premier Ben Carroll has reduced the size of the government ministry following the resignations of Jacinta Allen and ministers Lily D'Ambrosio and Harriet Ching. Tim Richardson has been elevated to cabinet despite the Mordialloc MP supporting Sonia Kilkenny's last-minute leadership push. Mr Carroll couldn't say how much the move would save the budget or whether the ministry would remain at the reduced size beyond the election.
5: This is a considerable saving. We'll have more to say on this in the future, but it's a demonstration of my commitment. Every dollar treated with respect. This is the team that we will take to the election. If we win the election, that will be a decision that we'll make after the election.
3: The Premier's reshuffled cabinet will be officially unveiled tomorrow. Petrol prices have increased by about 3 cents a litre around the country overnight as the fuel excise discount was wound back. The 16 cents a litre tax cut ended at midnight, lifting the wholesale cost of petrol and diesel. The NRMA's Peter Currie says it will take time for the full hit to flow through to the pump.
6: We're now starting to see a number of capital cities on average for unleaded hit $2 a litre. It's been a while since we've been there. It's been not since about May. So we were expecting to see those prices go back up over $2 a litre. They will continue to increase.
3: Average unleaded prices dropped as low as $1.64 a litre in June. The sport and the Dolphins are gearing up to face the Broncos in this weekend's battle for Brisbane. While the Finns have won only one of their seven matches in this rivalry, their position as top four contenders gives them a prime opportunity to come out on top. Fullback Hamiso Tabuai-Fido says they still expect a fierce challenge.
7: Everyone gets up for this game and we know that they'll come out firing, and I know we're excited, and I think we're not worried about too much about them. We're just worried about us and what we can build throughout the week and put on a show.
3: Broncos have crashed to 15th position on the ladder, putting them out of finals contention. That's the latest news and sport. I'm Gareth Stafford.
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8: Well, the afternoon run looking pretty good so far through most of Toowoomba. That inbound flow of traffic through to Campbell Street's a little bit slower from, say, Bridge. And, of course, James Street through in the westbound direction. Well, both directions, actually, just between West and Hume. There's a fair bit of traffic in both directions. Newtown bound looks good. Up and down the range, no issues. Just keep in mind if you're travelling to Westbrook on the other side of it, some outbound traffic that's a little slow due to the ongoing works. What about car tips? Want to avoid thousands of dollars in phone fines? Apple CarPlay and Android Auto. 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It's Jay. 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
9: Yeah, thanks, Jay. And tomorrow, partly cloudy with light winds. Top of 19, we're down to 7 tonight. It's currently 12.9, but it feels like just 8.6. Yeah, that's more like it.
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9: Well, welcome to Monday's Run Home. We're on again this afternoon with the perfect answer. Now, if you've registered and we call you, just answer with Jackie Walker Sells, and $50 is all yours. Also, a new song on the way from the artist who has his own home recording studio, which includes moody cloud lights and beach-themed wallpaper. Yeah, sounds like a real hoot. He's on the way. Jimmy Barnes here at Voice.

The Perfect Answer is on again today. It'll be happening very soon. Stay close to your telephone if you've registered. And this guy has his own studio at home with moody cloud lights and beach-themed wallpaper. Sounds like a bit of an escape to me. I'm into that. This is Gladden, Good in My Soul on Voice.

0: he sounds like he's having a great time there. Gladden there with Good and myself. Something else that's going to be a good time is All Things New with Amiga Levine. Now, it's only 3 weeks away now, August 22 at the Humber Church of Christ. Even bought your tickets. Now's the time. 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So book your tickets now at the 92.9 Voice FM website. Not only do you get Amiga Levine, you'll also get River Movement, a great worship outfit from the Gold Coast, and Sarah Gould's a great local artist who sounds more than just like a local artist. So get into that. All Things New, Amiga Levine. The tickets are on the website right now. On the way, we've got Shepherd, we've got Bodie and Julia Michaels. Next.
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0: Yeah, get ready. The perfect answer is coming up in the next 10 minutes. If your phone rings any time in that little, you know, that little window, could be us, and all you need to say is Jackie Walker sells. $50 will be all yours. Here's Julia Michaels. Little Did I Know. Voice.

0: Here on Sunburnt Souls, we explore life, faith, and our mental well-being. Here to share more is Dave Quack.
1: When my daughter was five, we went stand-up paddleboarding for the first time, but it was really windy, and instead of going forwards, we kept getting pushed backwards. I started getting angry and yelling at her to go faster, and she looks at me with her sweet five-year-old face and just says, "Dad, what do you expect? It's my first time." Obviously, I'm the Dylan in that situation, but how often do we do the same thing to people that have just discovered they've got mental ill health? We want them to have skills they've never learned. We expect them to handle medication they've never taken. We want them to be developed beyond their years, but they haven't had a chance to figure it out yet. Next time you're frustrated because somebody you know seems to be growing so slowly in their mental well-being, remember my daughter's question. What do you expect? It's my first time.
0: For more candid conversations on faith and mental well-being, check out sunburntsouls.com.
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0: Jackie Walker?
1: Sales. Oh, Michelle.
0: I know.
1: That's good enough.
0: Is it?
1: Well, it is. Two words out of three is good enough. What were you doing right now?
0: I'm at office work getting stuff printed.
1: How dare I interrupt your fabulous shopping trip? Everyone's a fan of Officeworks. Hey, listen, we're just going to add $50 to your shopping trip, Michelle. How's that sound?
0: Thank you. That's amazing.
1: All right. Well, we'll be in touch.
0: Okay.
1: See ya.
0: See you later.
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0: It's 92.9 Voice FM, JV here, and Shepherd there with a Daylight. And it's the perfect answer this afternoon. We've just done it. Michelle's very happy. She's coming away with $50. Michelle's happy. I'm happy. Jay's happy. He's in with the traffic next. And the fun fact, that's on the way soon.
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3: The afternoon run looks good through Westbrook between there and Athol. Just watch out for the flow of traffic with Toowoomba Athol Road and the roadworks. That's going to get you in a little bit of trouble, the Savo, if you don't know about it. Excellent between Oakey and Charlton. There's no problems. Further north of Oakey, those roadworks are kicked back off, but again, moving fairly well. Good flow of traffic towards Highfields and that run out towards Ballard, Murphy's Creek and Upper Lockyer. No issues there. And getting there is okay as well. Just a little bit heavy around North Toowoomba. North Street, the North Point Shopping Centre, it eases pretty quickly. 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
4: Good afternoon. In stories making news, Pauline Hanson has been met by protesters in Melbourne as she unveiled her candidates for the upcoming Victorian state election. The One Nation leader has unveiled eight upper house candidates ahead of the November poll, including a former bodyguard to former Premier Daniel Andrews. Authorities have conceded there will be further mass mortality events as a result of the H5 bird flu. CSIRO testing has confirmed a cluster of dead birds in South Australia has tested positive for the strain. Electric vehicle sales doubled in Australia in the 3 months to June 30. Automobile Association data shows almost half of June quarterly new car sales were electric or hybrid. And in sport, Josh Fraser will make a decision this week about his coaching future. The Carlton interim coach has remained tight-lipped about his interest in the job, despite winning 8 of the past 10 matches since taking over from Michael Voss. I'm Gareth Stafford, and those are the latest news and sport headlines.
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0: Tomorrow it's going to be little bit cloudy, but light winds, a top of 19 degrees, and we're down to 7 degrees tonight.
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0: Hey, it's time for the fun fact. You know those dimples that are in a golf ball? Yeah, well, the number of dimples in a golf ball are 336. Don't bother counting. Just take my word for it. Sophie B. Hawkins, powder fingers on the way too. Here she is now, though, with her As I Lay Me Down. Fun fact, back again tomorrow.

0: Oh, a great Aussie act. There's Powderfinger, Burn Your Name at 92.9 Voice FM. It's JB and The Run Home. Let's do Today in History. I've got some interesting ones for you today. This day in 1936, Jesse Owens, the US sprinter, he won the first of four gold medals at the Nazi stage Berlin Olympics. And, of course, after Owens won the 100-metre sprint, this is a famous story, Adolf Hitler refused to congratulate him, which gave rise to, well, you know, the popular myth that the runner had been snubbed because of his race. Not true. In fact, by the second day of competition, when Owens won the 100-metre final, Hitler decided to no longer publicly congratulate anyone for any of their achievements. Well, he was busy. Miriam Hargrave. Well, I'd never heard of her, but gosh, she should be a household name. Do you know of anyone who's taken two or three times to get their license? Well, that's fairly common, hey. Well, this lady, Miriam, she passed a driving test after 40 attempts. She had 212 lessons, and she got her license today in 1970. That's the story of resilience, if you ever heard one, hey. And this last one, Gabby Kennard left Sydney to fly solo around the world today in 1989. She returned 99 days later. I don't think that's really on my bucket list to fly around the world. I think one of mine would be, yeah, I'd love to go to Antarctica and spend some time there with a jumper. Look, I think it's a healthy dream. What's on your bucket list? Well, we'll be back again tomorrow with Today in History. We've got encouraging words on the way, but next, he's in Toowoomba in concert Saturday, August 22. It's Amiga Levine. He's next.
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0: you ever tried to change your mindset? I'm Danny Sinnott with Another Brave to Go. It can be tough, can't it? At Brave Enough, we love designing and sharing social media posters to help people feel encouraged and to build them up with ammunition for a positive mindset. Recently, someone commented on social media and said that these social posters are really helpful to her and that she's going to start printing them out and putting them up on her mirror so that soon she won't just have a reflection of herself, but also reminders of who she is in Jesus. God is so awesome that He created our brains in such a way that we can literally reduce neurotoxicity and change the structure of our brains through practicing positive thought in as little as 21 days. All we need to do is deny the negative thought and replace it with a positive truth and then reinforce it consistently. In Romans chapter 12, verse 2, it says, "Do not conform to the pattern of this world, but be transformed by the renewing of your mind. Then you will be able to test and approve what God's will is, His good, pleasing, and perfect will." 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

0: 92.9 Voice FM and Michael Bublé. I don't know what I was thinking then. Okay, we are going to head to the news very shortly, but in the meantime, let's do this.
1: Words to live by. Today's encouraging words.
0: Okay, it's Psalm 34, verse 19. Many are the afflictions of the righteous, but the Lord delivers him out of them all. I love that one. Many are the afflictions of the righteous, but the Lord delivers him out of them all. Psalm 34, verse 19. After five, we're going to commemorate ourselves and acknowledge Black Day. Here in Toowoomba, we have a wonderful community of Yazidis, and they have commemorated the loss of some loved ones. 12 years old, that is now, when that happened. We're going to acknowledge it properly after 5 o'clock and after the 5 o'clock news. This is brand new for Roxanne Grace, and this is Old Friends of Voice.

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2: In this bulletin, the opposition not prepared to back gambling reforms right now. EV sales jump again. And the AFLW boss reveals plans for growth. With more, I'm Gareth Stafford. The opposition is holding off on confirming whether it will support the federal government's gambling advertisement bill. Labor is seeking to restrict the number of betting ads shown across television, radio and digital platforms. A Senate inquiry is underway in Canberra to examine the legislation. Deputy Liberal Leader Jane Hume says she'll wait to review its findings before taking a position.
3: That legislation, as you said, is before a Senate inquiry right now. I think we should wait and see what that Senate inquiry recommends before we make a final decision.
2: The Greens also unwilling to back the changes, saying the reforms don't go far enough. Victorian Shadow Minister Brad Batten says Ben Carroll is more worried about chaos in his own party than real cost-cutting. The Premier says it wouldn't make sense to elevate three MPs to cabinet with higher salaries so close to an election, filling just one of the vacancies left by the resignation of Jacinta Allan and two of her former ministers. But Mr. Batten says Mr. Carroll is simply trying to avoid another internal crisis.
4: As we said, this is Ben Carroll more worried about chaos in his own party rather than actual cost-cutting here in this state. If Victorians want a real fresh start, not just a new head of the old snake, then it is time to vote for the Victorian Liberals and Nationals.
2: Mordialloc MP Tim Richardson will join the ministry. Australia has seen its largest ever quarterly rise in EV sales. Hugh Phillips reports.
5: Almost half of new vehicles sold in the June quarter were electric or hybrid, while the sale of internal combustion engine vehicles recorded their lowest market share, experiencing its largest ever quarterly drop. Within the EV market, battery electric vehicles exceeded the market share of hybrids for the first time since 2023. Despite this, hybrid sales hit an all-time high with over 57,000 vehicles sold.
2: Hugh Phillips reporting. Sport, and building on the success of the inaugural AFLW International between Australia and Ireland on the weekend, the AFLW wants to be in Australia's top five sports, either male or female. The league will look to grow attendances this year through five doubleheaders with men's games. AFLW Executive General Manager Laura Kane says doubleheaders are a concept they expect will resonate with the fans.
6: We'll also do it with AFLW doubleheaders, so two games in the same place, same day, and looking at some concepts for next year and beyond to try and replicate the unbelievable energy that we had at North Sydney on Saturday.
2: It begins with Carlton and St Kilda on Sunday afternoon before the men's match at Marvel Stadium. And in the AFL, Melbourne defender Blake Howes is expected to miss at least a month of football after he broke his arm yesterday against Gold Coast. Howes went down late during the 9-point win over the Suns. That's the latest news and sport. I'm Gareth Stafford.
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7: Travelling between Westbrook and Athol on the road, the connection road, Toowoomba Athol Road. Watch out for that slow traffic. Probably the heaviest around Toowoomba this afternoon, for sure. Excellent running between Charlton, Gowrie Mountain and Oakey. There's no issues there with the ongoing work, but north of Oakey has been a little bit slower. Up and down the range, clear running. A little bit in towards the heart of Toowoomba, Rutherford Street. Notice a bit heavier through Herries Street in both directions, particularly inbound just to Victoria Street, that it does get a bit quicker through there. We'll keep an eye on that and let you know how it does go. Autobart car tips: if your wipers smear, streak or chatter across the windscreen, it's usually time to replace them. 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
8: Partly cloudy tomorrow with light winds, very little chance of rain, a top of 19, and tonight it's a minimum of 7.
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8: It's Black Day in Toowoomba today for the Yazidi community. We'll talk about that soon. And brand new music for Andrew Rip, including him talking about his very first concert and how he felt. It's on the way soon. This is Big Mountain, One Voice.

0: It's the Run Home with JB this afternoon. And we've got Andrew Rip. We're going to play a brand new from him. It's called I Do It Again. But before we do that, here he is talking about his very first concert. Well, sort of.
1: I went to Roll Walk at UCLA, and they make it available for people to walk in and give announcements. I went around with my guitar one night. I'll never forget this because it totally worked. But I went to all the sororities and played a song and promoted a show that I was playing at a bar the next week. Never played a show before in my life. And it was packed. It was all of these people from UCLA that came. And I was terrified. The point is, you put yourself out there. Even though I wasn't ready, it was really, really great experience and learning. Like, sure, I got them in the room, but I couldn't captivate them. That was the only time I had a sold-out show in LA, and it was the first one.

0: Yes, listen live or on demand, 92.9 Voice FM, and there's Andrew Ripp's great little song too. Let's take a moment to acknowledge, if we could, the Yazidi community in Toowoomba. It's Black Day today, where they commemorate the loss of loved ones and those still missing after the tragic ISIS events 12 years ago. I do know a lot of them, beautiful people, and they've been delivered out of their affliction by having a new life in Australia. They're just shy of, I think it's about 2,800 in Toowoomba. Yeah, the largest concentration in Australia. We pray for healing, don't we? Healed hearts. All right, it's 18 past five. Crowded House, next.
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Hi, this is Rob Martin with God in 60 Seconds. Why is there still violence against women? 15 years ago, our government spent millions on an advertising campaign, Violence Against Women, Australia Says No. Yet here we are, years later, and it appears nothing has changed. In fact, if anything, the mistreatment of women appears to be getting worse. So what's wrong? Australian of the Year Grace Taine said, "Men are not the enemy. Behaviour, corrupt behaviour, always has been and always will be the enemy." And I totally agree. But why do people behave in a corrupt way? The Bible says the problem lies in the human heart, which is deceitful above all things. So while education campaigns help, what is needed is a heart transformation, which will truly create a safer world for women. To open up more space for reflection and conversation about God, go to thirdspace.org.au.

0: 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This is The Run Home and Don't Look Down from The Fray, a band who has always maintained that they're not a Christian band. They are Christians who play in a band. I'm glad we've sorted that out. We have fresh news and traffic coming up for you next.
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4: Travelling between Westbrook and Athol on the road, the connection road, Toowoomba Athol Road. Watch out for that slow traffic. Probably the heaviest around Toowoomba this afternoon, for sure. Excellent running between Charlton, Gowrie Mountain and Oakey. There's no issues there with the ongoing work, but north of Oakey has been a little bit slower. Up and down the range, clear running. A little bit in towards the heart of Toowoomba, Rutherford Street. Notice a bit heavier through Herries Street in both directions, particularly inbound just to Victoria Street. Then it does get a bit quicker through there. We'll keep an eye on that and let you know how it does go. Autobart car tips: if your wipers smear, streak or chatter across the windscreen, it's usually time to replace them. 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
5: Good afternoon. In stories making news, the opposition is holding off on confirming whether it will support the federal government's gambling advertisement bill. Labor is seeking to restrict the number of betting ads shown across television, radio and digital platforms. A Senate inquiry is underway in Canberra to examine the legislation. Petrol prices have increased by about 3 cents a litre around the country overnight as the fuel excise discount was wound back. The 16 cents a litre tax cut ended at midnight, lifting the wholesale cost of petrol and diesel. Preparations are underway for next week's census. On August the 11th, everyone in the country will be asked to answer 66 questions about their heritage, income and religion. And the AFLW wants to be in Australia's top five sports, male or female. The league will look to grow attendances this year through five doubleheaders before men's games. I'm Gareth Stafford and those are the latest news and sport headlines.
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0: Tomorrow's weather, partly cloudy with light winds. It's a top of 19 after an overnight low of 7 tonight.
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0: Words to live by. Today's encouraging words.
1: Psalm 34, verse 19, and it says, "Many are the afflictions of the righteous, but the Lord delivers him out of them all." Not necessarily always in the way that we expect, but he does deliver them in some way or another. That's in Psalm 34, and it's verse 19. Jamie McDonald is next.
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Sometimes forgiving someone can be the hardest thing you can do. But according to the Mayo Health Clinic in the US, forgiveness can lead to less anxiety, stress, lower blood pressure, fewer symptoms of depression, and a lower risk of alcohol and substance abuse. C.S. Lewis said this, "I can forgive the inexcusable."

0: Inexcusable in others because Christ forgave the inexcusable in me. Who do you need to forgive? Why not take some time to forgive them right now? I'm Matt Prater. For more, go to historymakers.tv.
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And that's the end of the run home for another day. We're about to wrap it up. We've got Mitch and Flame in next after the 6 o'clock news with Monday Mixtape. I'll chat again tomorrow from 4. Can you

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4: In this bulletin, One Nation announces candidates for the Victorian state election. Swearing-in ceremony takes place in WA, and the Sharks looking for six in a row in the NRL. With more, I'm Gareth Stafford. One Nation has announced eight of its candidates to contest the Victorian state election. The minor party has listed crime and corruption as its number one priority, with an official policy announcement still to come. Incoming leader Warren Pickering believes they'll be able to govern in their own right.
5: As of today, One Nation is officially a part of the Victorian political landscape and will remain so. We are officially putting the major parties on notice. We intend for this to be November to remember, and we are contesting to govern.
4: The party blocking several media outlets from attending the announcement, accusing them of conducting character assassination campaigns. Authorities have conceded there will be further mass mortality events as a result of H5 bird flu. CSIRO testing has confirmed a cluster of dead birds in South Australia has tested positive for the strain. There are now 74 confirmed cases of the disease across the country. An official swearing-in ceremony has taken place at WA's Government House this morning, following last month's Cook Government Cabinet reshuffle. Madeline Cross reports.
6: The reshuffle was sparked by the retirement of Paul Papalia and has seen Roger Cook take on his defence industry's portfolio as well as tourism. Other changes featured in today's ceremony include Daniel Pastorelli, who has taken Mr. Papalia's place in Cabinet and has now been sworn in as Minister of Mines, Petroleum and Exploration, as well as Water. The Premier says the finalised changes focus on prioritising WA jobs, health, housing and cost of living.
7: My team is experienced and energised, and I know all those in the new portfolios will throw themselves 100% into their new responsibilities.
4: Madeline Cross reporting. Meantime, Victorian Premier Ben Carroll remains tight-lipped on his new ministry. Just one MP, the member for Morty Alec, Tim Richardson, has been elevated to Cabinet following the resignation of Jacinta Allen and ministers Lily D'Ambrosio and Harriet Shing, the move saving the budget higher salaries. Mr. Richardson says he'll be honoured to serve in any portfolio he's handed.
8: I've got a range of interests, but the Premier will ask me to serve wherever he chooses, and it's a tremendous honour just to sit around that table and to be in a Carroll Labor government.
4: The Premier's new cabinet will be unveiled tomorrow, with the number of ministers down from 22 to 20. To sport, and the pain of back-to-back preliminary final defeats is driving the Sharks, according to prop Adam Vonua Blake. On a five-game winning streak, Cronulla is eyeing another top-four finish. Vonua Blake says they know they have the quality to go all the way this season.
9: That's just what's fueling us at the moment, knowing that we can get there, but we're still falling short of the big dance, and definitely sure that the boys have taken a lot of lessons out of the past 2 years, and we're hoping to get them right now come the business end of the season.
4: The Sharks face the struggling Dragons on Sunday. That's the latest news and sport. I'm Gareth Stafford.
0: The Monday mixtape with Mitch and Flame.
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0: John Risquala at Rain and Horn Toowoomba.
11: Yes, it is just after 6 o'clock on your Monday evening. 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
12: Welcome to August.
11: Yes.
12: The last month of winter.
11: It's a sensational month. We have got usually quite windy as well, and that seems to be tracking.
12: Yeah.
11: We've got a great hour of music lined up.
12: We do. We've got the Lumineers in there. We've got some Counting Crows featuring Vanessa Carlton, some Train, and much more.
11: And we're going to start the hour off right now with Coldplay. This is Higher Power. You're listening to the Monday Mixtape.

0: Ben Rector here on the Monday Mixtape. That was brand new. It's a brand new month, brand new day. What day is it today?
1: It is the 3rd of August today.
0: The 3rd of August.
1: Has been all day. But
0: what are we celebrating?
1: Oftentimes on our show, I will just, for our own entertainment, look up national days and international days. And there are quite a few Canadian holidays happening around for those people that are Canadian aligned. There's like, you know, Heritage Day in Alberta, apparently British Columbia Day, and New Brunswick Day as well. But the one that really caught my attention, because I feel like it relates to each of us, maybe not to the same extreme, is Big Forehead Day.
0: Oh, so okay, when you say each of us, you don't mean collectively as a region, you mean you and I.
1: You and I, yeah. I have a very, I have quite a large forehead for a woman. Do you say forehead or forehead? Forehead.
0: Oh, now I'm going to be in my head about what I say. Forehead. I say forehead.
1: Yeah, which I feel like is the Australian way of saying
0: forehead.
1: It.
0: Yeah, I say forehead.
1: But I feel like the younger generation picks up. Like, my nieces say bangs for fringes.
0: Really?
1: And it drives me nuts, like, just those ones. And so that's where they also say forehead.
0: Forehead, yeah.
1: But, yeah, it's forehead.
0: Forehead for sure.
1: Yep. Forehead. Yeah. So
0: that's why, that's why we need the national day
1: for. A never-ending forehead.
0: Okay, so, yeah, I'm bald, yeah.
1: So that's where it's National Forehead Day, a Big Forehead Day. Yeah, so if you're like us and have a hairline that doesn't come close to your eyebrows, good for you.
0: Well, it's nice to
1: apparently celebrate. A sign of intelligence.
0: Oh, there we go.
1: Yeah.
0: Well, that's looking real good for me. Oh, my goodness. All right, well, we have got some more great music.
1: It's also Clean Your Floors Day again. Just in case.
0: Less,
1: sorry, just scrolling
0: good,
1: there.
0: Less good.
1: Anyway, you were about to announce some music.
0: Yes, music still to come. We've got the Lumineers right now. This is Ho Hey.

0: Share the Love, Levi McGrath here on the Monday mixtape.
1: Now we are into August.
0: Yes.
1: I have a new nephew who married into the family. It's not like I had a new nephew born. He was 21 last week, and so for his 21st birthday, the family chipped him and got a really big Lego set, which I believe builds into a car. He was very excited about that. But my dad turned 71 this month, and I am stumped because he doesn't like Lego.
0: Ah.
1: Okay. Any suggestions?
0: Okay. Well, I've been going down a YouTube and Reddit rabbit hole between two things. One called Buy for Life, and one's called Everyday Carry. And it's just guys that just have these different brands or products or whatever they've just bought that they've just had now for years. And they're like, they wouldn't go anywhere without them.
1: So
0: I've been coming up with just ideas for myself. Of like, oh, maybe I need one of those. Or the thing, there's a lot of guys that have just knives. You know, there's the Swiss Army knife.
1: Yes.
0: Sure. But then there's just people that just straight up carry knives around.
1: Which
0: like, what's that about?
1: Is my father.
0: There you go. So there's...
1: So he's pretty good. He's pretty good. Well, he loves his, like, you know, the ones that kind of become like pliers and stuff like that as well. So
0: like a Leatherman, like a
1: Gerber or Leatherman.
0: Yep.
1: So that's where I'm like,
0: go down that rabbit hole. There's plenty of stuff.
1: He makes his own pouches for them as well. Like some of them come with pouches, but he has like little hoards of leather which he will sew into pouches. So my mum was always a sewer, and since my mum passed away, my dad has just bizarrely become the seamstress in the family.
0: Wow.
1: And so that if any of his granddaughters just need like a dress or something hemmed, because he's still got mum's sewing machine, he will just sit down. And so he's made himself, because he's one of these gentlemen that like you just go, he could be Russell Coit, only possibly smarter, where he loves to have pockets. And so he will like take pockets off the back of pants that have worn out so he can give himself cargo pant pockets on all his clothing. And so he's made this vest that is entirely pockets.
0: It's a pocket vest.
1: Yeah, it's a pocket vest. And he doesn't even like fishing. Like, it looks like one of those fishing vests, but he's just like made this vest out of like... different pockets.
0: His everyday carry capabilities is just through the roof.
1: Yes,
0: because he can carry everything.
1: Yep.
0: I'm just imagining him sitting there, not with a sewing machine, but just with his little pocket knife doing some sort of sewing, like using the pliers, like pulling the needle through. I don't know.
1: Well, he does that to like, he'll sometimes make like clips so that it can actually then go onto his like jean belt. As well.
0: Oh, man. Phil needs to be on this show. What a guy.
1: His siblings are just those men that carry keys on clips on their belt loops all the time.
0: It just jangles
1: around. You should have been at my nan's funeral a couple of weeks ago. There was just like this jangling sound everywhere. Dad has gotten to the habit of not wearing his keys to special occasions anymore, particularly because he was like his home's miles away, so he didn't have to have his house keys on him. But yeah, my uncle got up to do the eulogy. just keys on his belt. Oh, goodness. Yeah.
0: Oh, it's fun to laugh at eulogies. Oh, we've got some.
1: My nan was 94. I'd like to clarify that if you think that being insensitive, laughing about a eulogy. But, you know, you just, when family gets together, you just realize certain characteristics that you're like, huh, there you go. That's a family thing. And I just thought that one person was unique. Nope.
0: Well, there you go. Key ring for your dad. I think that's on the birthday list. There we are.
1: He's got plenty.
0: Coming up soon, Counting Crows. It's next on the way. 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

0: Train, Drops of Jupiter here on the Monday Mixtape.
1: So the Commonwealth Games is going on at the moment. Have you been... You say that like you're surprised. I've mentioned a sporting event that Mitchell's not aware of.
0: That's true.
1: It's in Glasgow.
0: Yeah, well, it should have been here. Maybe that's why I'm taking...
1: Yes, but also it should have only been here because nobody really wanted it. Like, remember, because when it was announced, it was during COVID. Like, because we had 2018.
0: Yeah.
1: Like, did you go to the last Commonwealth Games that was in Australia?
0: Maybe this is why. Maybe it's because people don't know about it, know that it's on, know that it's, I don't know.
1: I just wonder, at what stage they're just going to call time.
0: Just call it.
1: Because, I go, event-wise, yes, it's really cool, but also... There's all these countries that have over history gone, I would like to opt out of the Commonwealth, please. And some of that has been done very peacefully and some of it not so peacefully. I'm just going, at what point? Because, like, we're running out of countries that are actually participating and also want to host. I was actually involved because it was at the Gold Coast last time. And I lived at the Gold Coast.
0: Yep.
1: So that's where they made a call out for school groups to actually perform in the closing ceremony. So I was technically on the stage in the closing ceremony.
0: Really?
1: But I was really sick. And so that's where, I was the lead teacher for my 40 to 60 kids.
0: Yeah.
1: And so that's where I had learnt the whole routine. So we'd learnt like all these dances, and so I had to learn those routines and then go and teach my dancers the routines and make sure my dancers and performers got

0: But I did get to see like some pretty cool live artists. Got to offer like in our rehearsal time, got to offer members of Yothi Indie water. I'm like, hey mate, you need like, you know, just sit down. Like, wow. I'm younger than you and I need a break. So yeah, it was a really cool experience. Wow. But the whole thing, look, I'm not going to lie, it wasn't particularly well organised. As somebody who's done a lot of productions, I couldn't get over just some of the things that, like, the organisation-wise, I was like, it made me feel really good about my own productions, because sometimes I feel like I'm, you know, not doing everything I need to be doing as a director, and this is like a multi-million dollar corporation that were like, oh, we've just got to change our rehearsal dates. We had a bit of a clash, and like things like that happened all the time. Wow. So that's why I'm not surprised that Melbourne wanted to
1: bail,
0: but it's also just a little bit embarrassing.
1: It's pretty embarrassing.
0: Yeah. Fun event, but like, you know, it's kind of like, I'm like, how do we still have Commonwealth Games but not Rocker Steadfords?
1: that I would probably watch.
0: Yeah. Rocker Steadfords were the best.
1: All right, coming up soon, we've got Matthew Parker on the way. 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
4: I reckon the work done by helicopter rescue crews and paramedics is amazing, don't you? 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Rahab was a woman with a colourful past who lived in Jericho. When the walls came tumbling down, she was dramatically saved. She hung a red rope from her window. That was a sign of the promise that she was to be rescued. 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The cross provides a rescue that's way more dramatic than any helicopter. Because whoever holds onto that red rope of what Jesus did at Calvary, whoever relies on it as their hope, won't perish, but they'll have eternal life.
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0: Many are the afflictions of the righteous, but the Lord delivers him out of them all. And that's from Psalm 34, verse 19.
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6: Yes, it is just after 7 o'clock on your Monday evening. 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
7: This hour, we've got some Shepherd coming up, got some Eskimo Joe, of course, so we've got some Coldplay. And will we be playing games this hour, Mitchell?
6: We sure will be. We're going to be seeing whose birthday it is, and we'll do a little bit of Who Am I? So that is still to come. But we'll start the hour off right now with Bernard Fanning. This is Wish You Well. Up to

0: Geronimo Shepherd here on the Monday Mixtape. Now, what day is it today?
1: It is the 3rd of August.
0: Yep. We've found out what international days we're celebrating.
1: Yep. We've also talked about that there's some birthdays coming up this month, including my dad's, but it's your birthday this month too.
0: It is.
1: So I need to, we were just talking last hour about a list of things that you're like, oh, every man should have these things. I need to get that list of Emily so we can make sure that you have those things.
0: That's true. Well, I want something made by Phil now. some pockets.
1: Makes some really cool metal artwork.
0: Does he?
1: Yeah.
0: But we have got some more friends of the show that are celebrating birthdays as well today. Tom Brady.
1: He's an NFL player. Hey! Whoa. I only know that because he's married to a supermodel.
0: That's incredible.
1: Okay. And he looks a lot like Tom Hardy.
0: Ah, I see that. Okay, yeah. Well, he's celebrating a birthday today. Well done with your trivia knowledge on sport again.
1: Not really sport, just pop culture.
0: Lead singer and guitarist of Metallica, James Hetfield, is celebrating a birthday today as well.
1: Could also be classed as the master of puppets even.
0: True. And the late Tony Bennett would have been celebrating a birthday today. Evangeline Lilly out of Lost also celebrating
1: a
0: birthday. And the Hobbit, there you go. So I have
1: Ant-Man.
0: Luckily, she's not the person that's I'm doing a who am I for. I do have clue number one of somebody else who is celebrating a birthday today before we get into some Eskimo Joe. So here we go. Clue number one. I have had a career spanning several different industries and have become a recognizable name around the world.
1: Okay.
0: Very,
1: very vague.
0: Yes. But I'm never surprised, though, if you were just like, oh, yeah, that's this person.
1: Yeah.
0: So, yeah, we'll see how you go. We're going to have some more clues coming up after this. This is Eskimo Joe with Say Something.

0: Slow down time. Jeremy Camp here on the Monday Mixtape.
1: Now we are in our weekly game of Who Am I birthday yes. edition, and you have given a broad first clue. Sorry, just tell us what the clue is and again. I'll tell you the first name that popped to my head, which I really don't think it's going to be.
2: If it is, I'm walking out of this studio. clue number one, I have had a career spanning several different industries and have become a recognisable name around the world.
1: Do you know my first name that popped in my head?
2: Yeah.
1: Brett Lee.
2: Brett Lee.
1: Oh. Cricketer.
2: Yep.
1: He was in a... Bollywood film,
2: yep.
1: And he like was it like the 12th man, like they had a like, and
2: the
1: he sang
2: thing.
1: On like,
2: yeah.
1: But no, they had like there was there's a cricket like song that came out and he sang on. So that's what
2: well, he's
1: like,
2: he's in a band. He's got his own
1: there
2: band.
1: You go.
2: Yeah, that's true. Yeah,
1: yeah. Are you proud of me that the first person I thought of was actually a sports person?
2: And he's also celebrating a birthday today. No,
1: what? Yeah. I was like, no,
2: I would not be
1: way.
2: This happy if that was Brett Lee.
1: I also don't necessarily feel like that Brett Lee's name has travelled around the world that much.
2: Well, in parts. In
1: parts
2: of the world.
1: In parts of the world.
2: Big deal in parts yeah. of the world. Clue number two. And if you don't get this one, then I'm happy to come back and do another clue next. We'll see.
1: Sure. Do you want to just save it? So like,
2: no. Clue number two. Here we go. I built a successful brand based on creativity, presentation, and sharing ideas with others.
1: These are definitely AI generated clues.
2: It gave me a list of ones that were quite easy, and I said harder, vaguer. I need less detail.
1: Well, at least it knows you. No, I have no idea because that's a ridiculously stupid clue.
2: All right, clue three before we go.
1: No, you can just cut and then we'll go to the clue three after the break.
2: Clue three before we go okay. into some citizens. This is, I became well known through television publishing and business ventures. There we go.
1: All right,
2: so we'll come back after citizens and see if we can finish this off. I'm making these way more vague now. I want to get through more clues. Clue four?
1: No, I'm
2: very excited to have got to clue four.
1: It's that's reason.
2: You're listening to the Monday Mixtape.
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0: Feels Like I'm Falling in Love. That was Coldplay here on the Monday Mixtape. I'm really drawing out this Who Am I clues by making these absolutely
1: So far, it's like I've worked in several different industries and my name's known around the world. And then the second one was, what was it, television?
0: I built a successful brand based on creativity, presentation and sharing ideas with others.
1: Yeah, like that's what most successful brands are about. Is it Richard Branson?
0: No. And clue number three, I became well known through television, publishing and business ventures. So that was clue number three.
1: Ted Grundy.
0: No. I became closely linked with cooking, gardening and decorating and entertaining.
1: Diane. Not Diane Sawyer. What's the other one? The one that went to jail. What's her name? Friends with a Snoop Dogg.
0: Clue number five, I faced a major legal controversy.
1: Yeah, that temporarily it's her. I just give me a second
0: career.
1: To think of her name.
0: Clue number six.
1: Shush. No.
0: I really want to.
1: I can picture her, what she looks like, and I forgot. She's friends with. Because it's not Diane Sawyer. I always get confused
0: clue
1: with
0: number
1: it.
0: Six was I became
1: Shush,
0: known for unlikely friendship.
1: I know who it is. I just
0: with
1: Snoop Dogg.
0: Television presenter and rapper Snoop Dogg. That's clue
1: what
0: six.
1: What is her name? Oh, my goodness.
0: Initials the one. MS.
1: Martha Stewart.
0: Ah, there we go.
1: Okay, can I just point out I didn't like don't just keep rattling through it when I'm like, I know what it is. I can't think when you're talking to me.
0: To be fair, clues five and six were things that you'd already said.
1: Yeah, Martha Stewart.
0: Yeah, it feels good to have at least got to the end
1: tax
0: of
1: tax evasion. That's what her. I've been known for brands for sharing ideas. All right.
0: It's, look, very well done. Yes, if I had started there, I'm just getting better at the clues. And by better, I mean
1: worse. Just putting random what you've just been like going, give me AI slop that could actually be anyone in the world.
0: Exactly right. And it's worked a treat. So very well done. Happy birthday, Martha Stewart, friend of the show. Hope you're listening. We've got some great music coming up. The Young
1: Escape. I prefer Snoop Dogg to be listening.
0: Well, it's not his birthday.
1: They only listen there on their birthday. Oh, goodness. I've just realized that the heat on isn't on in this room. So while we go to the next song, I'm going to turn it on and maybe it'll warm up our brains.
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1: Many are the afflictions of the righteous, but the Lord delivers him out of them all. And that's from Psalm 34, verse 19.
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4: 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He thought long and hard about what was the root of human failure, and he came up with a list of 8 temptations: gluttony, lust, greed, sorrow, anger, discouragement, vainglory, and pride. A later pope, working from this list, came up with the 7 deadly sins. 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It's great advice. 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
4: Now, we've got some great music coming up this hour. We've got some Snow Patrol in there, some Pete Murray, some audio adrenaline, and we will probably play another game this hour.
3: We should. Hurdle is booked in for this week. That's coming up next. But right now, this is Mumford & Sons with Guiding Light. 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

0: you're missing home. Only know you love her when you let her go.
1: Let Her Go by Passenger.
0: And you let her go.
1: There's a dramatic pause for sure. just leave that. It's a long pause. It's a great song, but it's a big pause.
2: It's good for dramatic effect.
1: We are going to be playing our weekly game of Hurdle right now. Flame, what's the deal? What are we doing here?
2: Right, so we're going to have a couple of seconds of a song played that neither you or I know what the song's going to be, and we try and work out what it is.
1: Let's see if we can see what these first 2 seconds are. Let's play them now.
2: I knew it.
1: It is. It's good to feel confident about a song going into this next break. We're going to go to some Cochrane & Co right now, though. This is Money Can't Buy. You're listening to the Monday Mixtape.

things that crumble into rust, that fade into the dust. I bought the lie that someday I would finally have enough.

0: Free Ride, Audio Adrenaline, here on the Monday mixtape. We're in the middle of playing our weekly game of Hurdle. We've heard the first 2 seconds. Here it is. Now, that's a very recognisable.
1: Yeah, if you listen to our Wednesday night shows on The Voice, you would probably be somebody who knows what that is.
0: Yeah. We actually also have mentioned the lead singer's birthday is today.
1: Yeah, what a coincidence.
0: Maybe that's why he's being played at the moment.
1: Yeah.
0: Should we just do the extra 2 seconds? No, we should put it in. I feel bad that...
1: We can play the extra 2 seconds. We can play the start of the song. We don't actually play a lot of Metallica.
0: No, we don't.
1: And this is Enter Sandman.
0: Enter Sandman. Very recognisable song.
1: Yeah.
0: Very... interesting guy, James, the lead singer. The religious upbringing, I believe.
1: And, interesting backstory.
0: Yeah.
1: And some very interesting lyrics to some songs as well, but...
0: Yeah. Is a...
1: I feel like the opening riff is definitely something that when people start learning how to play...
0: Yeah.
1: Yeah, it's one of the easier ones.
0: Absolutely. It's a classic. Look, we've got some more good music still to come. Pete Murray is coming up next. You're listening to the Monday Mixtape.
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1: So I had a bit of an awkward situation just last week where, you know how sometimes your phone will just glitch and not do what it's asking you to do and then decide to do it on its own timeline?
0: I've turned off the audio, Hey Siri, just to make sure that, you know, stuff doesn't randomly happen.
1: Yeah.
0: Apologies to anyone who's listening and has just had Siri go off then as well. So sorry about that. Hey Siri, set an alarm.
1: Oh, goodness. Wouldn't that be it? Oh, shit. We'll put a bit on that for April Fools.
0: Yes.
1: So my Spotify the other morning, it didn't play in the car when I wanted it to play in the car. And I was like, oh, that's weird.
0: Yeah.
1: And press play button a couple of times, didn't do anything. And then an hour into my workday and I was in class,
0: yep.
1: I walked back up, raced back up actually to the staff room to quickly photocopy a sheet. And my phone was blaring out my Spotify into the staff room, just irritating. You know when people listen to phones without headphones? That was what they'd had for a full half hour, apparently, before I really realised.
0: Out of a phone microphone as well.
1: Yeah, and it was in my handbag, so it was still loud enough to everybody to hear, but wasn't it wasn't something that somebody could just go and find it and easily turn it off because they didn't want to. It was, fortunately, it was my playlist that I call Boomerang, which is 60s, 70s, 80s songs. It's one of the rare playlists, because we've talked about before that I share a Spotify account with my dad, and it's one of the playlists that we have actually compiled together. We both listen to. I was like, you're very lucky that you've got that, because I have another playlist called Flame On. And it is full of Green Day and My Chemical Romance and Guns N' Roses and, of course, Foo Fighters.
0: Yep.
1: So they're very lucky that I didn't get my which is my house cleaning playlist and my angry playlist. It's so they're really lucky that I didn't have that.
0: I loved it. Yeah. Who knows?
1: Yeah. What would be the worst playlist that you've got for just a blare out of your speaks and interview?
0: Okay, this sounds super petty, but there was a time where somebody was keeping me up in a share house situation. They were playing a song late into the night, and it was Beyonce's song, one that, Love on Top. It just goes over and over, and they had it on repeat. So I was waking up early the next day. I think it was a bit of a joke. So then what I did was I left a phone in the wee hours of the morning when I left, when they were sleeping in, with a song. What one was it? It was Katrina and the Waves.
1: Walking on Sunshine?
0: Yes, on repeat. Just on repeat all morning. And that was good fun. So, but that was
1: you
0: not a playlist.
1: That.
0: It was just petty, and I loved it. It was fantastic.
1: So apologies to my colleagues that suffered through that.
0: Look, coming up soon, we have got some more great music. We're coming towards the end of the show. It's quickly approaching, but before we get there, Vance Joy is on the way, so don't go anywhere. 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
3: Fame is an illusion. 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So why do so many hanker after it? I'm Tanya Harris of God Conversations. The desire for fame seems to be fueled by the need to be seen and known. Yet fame promises something it doesn't deliver. A famous singer once spoke of the deep loneliness she felt in her hotel room after performing in front of thousands. She was known by the crowd, but was she truly known? 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Instead, God offers a relationship where we're fully known and accepted. It's neither fleeting or fickle and will always sustain us long after the crowd is gone. For more on having your own God Conversations, go to godconversations.com.

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1: Many are the afflictions of the righteous, but the Lord delivers him out of them all. And that's from Psalm 34, verse 19.
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3: Ever been so overwhelmed by life to the point of breaking? I'm Danny Sinnott with another Brave to Go. Life can get noisy, whether it's by having too much on your plate and rushing everywhere, or having pain, fear and turmoil in every direction to the point that we break down in a heap of exhaustion. It's often in this place that we're forced to stop and we step behind the noise, realising that we need something bigger than ourselves. The thing to remember is that when our world is at its darkest, God can still see. When we can't even see our hand in front of our face, God is right there holding it. Psalm 23 verse 4 says, "Even though I walk through the darkest valley, I will fear no evil, for you are with me. Your rod and your staff, they comfort me." Notice it says walk through. To walk through something means that we need to enter into it and then come out of it. The valley may be dark and long, but you're not walking it alone. And the promised land is just ahead. Step behind the noise and let Jesus carry you for a while. 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

0: Purple Sneakers, You Am I, here on the Monday Mixtape.
1: Now, last week we did mention the fact that You Am I will be around the Ridges, and we established that you would have the homework reaching out to them to see if they wanted to talk to us.
0: Now, I have a feeling that next week we might be able to get Davey Lane from You Am I on the phone.
1: How exciting.
0: So, yes, leave it with me, but I think that Davey Lane may be joining the Monday Mixtape. So, very excited about that. But that'll be next week. Back again, 6 o'clock next Monday. We're all done here, Flame.
1: Yep. We'll catch you next week.
0: Have a wonderful week.
1: You too.
0: We'll leave you now with some Golden Hour by Jake. 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
5: You know, I think if we understand this concept and we communicate love, it is true, we cannot change our spouse. That's true. But we can influence our spouse, and we do every single day. Mm-hmm. We either have a positive influence or we have a negative influence every single day. And the most powerful influence you can have on the positive side is to be communicating love to that person in their love language, in a dialect that's meaningful to them, that's filling up their love tank. That doesn't make them change. But it's a positive influence on them. They're far more likely to change you if you're doing that on a consistent basis.
6: That's Dr. Gary Chapman joining us today on Focus on the Family with Jim Daly. And he's not alone. We also have Les and Leslie Parrott in the studio with us. Thanks for being here. I'm John Fuller.
7: John, marriage isn't about romance or routine. I mean, those things are evident. It's about learning to love your spouse in the way they understand love. Now, the disclaimer for me is, Gene, are you listening? I hope not, because I'm still working at this. We've been married 39 years, and I think Gene would say, yeah, there's still room to grow. So I want to have that confession. But every expression of love is definitely a choice. Some days that choice feels easy. Other days, it may take a sense of sacrifice. But in God's design, marriage isn't meant to make us happy. It's to make us holy. That kind of changes your entire perspective on what marriage is about. And I'll tell you, this is why Focus on the Family exists. We want to help you have the best possible marriage you can have. And with close to 50 years of family ministry, we've heard a lot of complaints and questions that couples have and how to help them have that thriving relationship. As part of that, we've invited marriage experts, literally experts, Dr. Gary Chapman and Drs. Les and Leslie Parrott, to help us all learn to recognize our spouse's love language and to become fluent in expressing it. And Gary, I'm still telling you, I don't know mine. When I do that survey, I'm like, oh, I could be any one of the five. I love them all. So we'll have to work on that.
5: Well, we got a new survey for you now.
7: Okay, good. Excellent. I'm looking forward to it.
6: Well, Dr. Gary Chapman is a pastor, author, speaker, counselor, radio host. He's been here a number of times, and you probably know him best because of the series of books he's written, The Five Love Languages, although a number of books cover other topics as well. Les and Leslie Parrott have been married over 40 years. They have two sons, and Les is a clinical psychologist. Leslie is a marriage and family therapist, and they're very popular conference speakers and relationship experts, as you said, Jim, and best-selling authors as well. They've collaborated with Dr. Chapman on a new book called The Love Language That Matters Most: How to Personalize Love So They Really Feel It.
7: Gary, Leslie, and Les, welcome back to Focus on the Family.
8: Thanks.
7: Y'all been here before. Now, I got to start with this, Les and Leslie. You're from Seattle. So, were you at some coffee shop before you guys met and you guys were in line together and you said, hey, my name's Les? And you said, my name's Leslie. Maybe we should get married.
5: Close.
7: Is that how that worked?
9: You actually got the vignette right, but we were on a ski slope.
7: Oh. Is that right?
9: Yeah. And somebody hollered out.
8: It was a youth trip.
9: That's right.
7: Les and Leslie. It's just so close. It had to be a topic of discussion.
8: She was 14. I was 16. We were, somebody hollered out Leslie. We both skied over to that person and discovered each other.
9: The rest is history.
7: I never knew that story. That is so funny. Gary, of course, welcome. It's great to have you back. What gave you the insight about the five love languages? What were you seeing that developed a pattern in your observation to say there's something here?
5: Well, it actually grew out of my counseling, in which they would sit in my office and one of them would say, I just don't feel any love, you know, coming from him or her. And the other one would say, I don't get it. I do this and this and this. Why wouldn't you feel loved? And I realized that they were sincere. In their mind, they were loving them. But the other person wasn't getting it.
7: Yeah.
5: So eventually, I just went back through my notes and asked myself, when people said, I just don't feel any love, what did they want? What were they complaining about? And the answers fell into five categories.
7: Just hit those really quick, and then we'll move. But I want people to just have the idea of what, if they've never heard a love language, what are the five?
5: And these are in no particular order. One is words of affirmation, just affirming them verbally. One is acts of service, doing something for them. Remember the old saying, actions speak louder than words. That's true for these people. Another is giving gifts. It's universal to give and receive gifts as an expression of love. And then there's quality time, giving the person your undivided attention. And then physical touch. We've long known the emotional power of physical touch. So those are the five love languages.
7: Leslie, let me ask, both you and Les teach at the college level, university level. What are you seeing amongst young people, the 20-somethings, when it comes to this whole area of love language? I mean, what happens in a classroom that catches your attention?
9: Yeah, well, let me tell you, this concept is pretty ubiquitous in society. I mean, you can't turn on a current comedian without seeing this in the language.
8: You see it on the side of a truck. You know, next day delivery is our love language.
9: Right.
8: It's just like,
7: see what you started, Gary? But so, yeah, so the students are expressing it, probably most.
8: And they're familiar with it. They may not know where it came from. It's just part of the lexicon, love language. And I always find it fascinating when we can actually educate them on, there's actually five, and they're like hearing it for the first time. Now, this, Gary, this book's been out for what, the original
7: years.
8: Book?
5: 30 plus years.
8: 30 plus years.
9: And sold one or two copies.
8: Yeah. 20 million copies.
7: We say bazillion.
9: Bazillion is right.
7: He's reached the bazillion level.
8: But it's accessible. Everybody gets it. Like you said, there's some intuitiveness to it. We're going to talk about this new book and how sometimes our intuition on it maybe gets the better of us because we don't understand what we call the dialect of your love language. But it, at any rate, it's the proverbial cookies on the bottom shelf. It couldn't be easier to learn how to love someone when you know their love language.
7: And I would think, Gary, that success, you've seen it in the counseling when you've applied this and people actually grab it. You know, there's two kinds of couples, people that actually will work on their marriage and others who won't. Yeah. But those that actually apply these principles of the love languages see improvement in how their spouse feels loved, which is the key, back to your point.
5: Yeah, absolutely. And it goes back to attitude. You know, I'm giving you information, you know, on how to effectively love the other person and meet that emotional need. But you have to choose, you know, even if you know the dialect, you still have to choose to speak it or not to speak it.
7: Yeah.
5: Because love is a choice.
7: We're going to go deeper into all of that, but there's some groundwork I really want to cover. And Les, you and I tease each other mercilessly, and I love that. And this is not geared towards you, but why do you think we're so quick to overestimate ourselves?
8: Well, you and me, or just
7: no,
8: people
7: just
8: in general?
7: Human beings
9: Wait,
7: in general.
9: I think I know his love language. It must be sarcasm.
7: That's probably one of the five. That's not fruit of the spirit, is it? I'm hoping the Lord might
8: I
7: add that.
8: I know you
7: one.
8: Overestimate yourself. But no, yeah, actually, there's some incredible research on this.
7: Yeah.
8: We do overestimate how good we are at things. Mm-hmm. Take empathy, for example. Most people will say, oh, I'm above average on that. But we do this exercise. We've done it with, I don't know, countless students in big classrooms where we will have them fill out a little questionnaire on how adept they are at interpersonal skills. Mm-hmm. And guess what? Out of 300 students, every single one of them is above average. And I think about 38% on average will say I'm in the top 1%.
7: Yeah. Which, 38%. By the definition of average, is not computable.
8: You don't have to be a statistician. No, something's off there.
9: Yeah, right.
8: So, and we always just have so much fun with this because we get the results back and we put it on the screen and we go, isn't it incredible that we got just out of this university campus, we just happen to get all the people that are the best at relationships right here in this classroom. And of course, they see the irony of it.
7: Right, and hopefully score themselves a little more accurately in the future.
8: Exactly.
7: But, you know, that role of humility in us as human beings, made in God's image, you know, it always, it pauses me to think about God's nature being one of humility. I mean, he created the universe.
8: Yeah.
7: Really?
8: Yeah.
7: He's a God of humility?
8: Yeah.
7: And we're created in his image. Mm-hmm. But I guess the question there, even in that example, is why is humility so elusive for us as human beings? We all struggle with
8: that. Yeah, it comes out of insecurity. Mm. You know, one of the basic kind of fundamentals of anyone that's a good listener is curiosity. Mm-hmm. In fact, do you know what the single most important question is that we ask in a conversation? This has been, I think I saw this first at Harvard University's Journal of something or other. And I can't remember the name of it.
9: Efficient.
8: Yes, yes.
7: Let's just call it the Regent. Sounds good.
8: Okay, sounds good. And but they said the single most important question that you can ask in a conversation is, ready? The follow-up question. Mm-hmm. Because most of us, hey, what do you do for a living? Oh, I'm a lawyer. Oh, hey, I have a cousin who's a lawyer. And blah, blah, blah, blah, blah.
7: Let me tell you my story.
8: Yeah, exactly. Rather than saying, well, you must enjoy that. Tell me, where'd you go to school? Or whatever the follow-up thing is to it. But it's curiosity. That is the antidote to that kind of lack of humility interpersonally. When you're curious genuinely about another person, the kind of sense of having it all together and I'm really good, I'm in the top 1%, that goes away.
7: Leslie, I'll confess this, since you're representing all wives here at the table, way to go. Four against one. I would say four one. Mm-hmm. But in that regard, Gene and I, our point of pain is I'm pretty quick verbally. Mm. So I tend to like to complete her sentences.
9: Love it.
7: I think that's engagement. I feel like that's engagement. I'm showing you I am with you.
9: Yes.
7: And I know the end of your sentence before you do.
9: Right.
7: She doesn't see it that
9: doesn't
7: way.
9: Doesn't feel that
7: yeah,
9: way.
7: Yeah, she
9: to
7: doesn't
9: her.
7: Feel connected like that.
9: I mean,
7: that.
9: I don't know how he knew that we had this very issue, but let's flip it around, because in our home, I was the one that had to be confronted about that.
8: Right.
9: I thought, you know, I'll finish your sentence and you'll know I'm with you before you even get it
7: it's
9: out.
7: It's a compliment.
9: Oh, I'm so here. And you felt shut down. And a lot of times the end of the sentence wasn't exactly what you had in mind.
8: Yeah, it's like, if you want to tell the story now and change the narrative of everything I was getting ready to share with you,
9: right.
8: Go ahead and finish the sentence. It's not.
9: When I was confronted, this was a point of humility for me, because I thought, everyone in my life thinks I'm the best listener. This is the gift the Holy Spirit has literally given me. And my husband, the person I love the most, isn't feeling listened to. Talk about humility. And then I was defensive, and then I started noticing. So, yeah.
7: You know, filling your spouse's fuel tank is the concept, not filling yours,
8: yeah.
7: Which I think I'm describing filling mine.
8: Yeah.
7: How do we identify that? How do we learn to fill their tank in the language, like you said earlier, that fills them? How do we get to know them well enough to do that?
5: Well, you know, I think by nature we're all self-centered. There's a good part to that. That means we take care of ourselves. But when it becomes selfishness and we're thinking in terms of what am I getting out of this, this is the problem. And that's why through the years I've had people say, you know, Gary, we read the book, we took the quiz, I know his love language or her love language, and I've started speaking it to them, but they're not speaking mine. And I said, well, let me make sure I understand you. You're speaking their love language in order for them to speak your love language? That's manipulation.
7: Mm-hmm.
5: That's selfishness. You know, the Bible talks about unconditional love. You're going to love them no matter whether they love you or not. And that's the most powerful influence you can have on them. And what I'm excited about is this new book is going to help them be more effective in communicating love to the other person. Because in the Bible, the challenge is that we're to love others, you know?
7: Yeah.
5: And so when you know not only the primary love language, but you know the dialect or dialects that are most important, and you also understand how the personality interfaces with that, it just gives you a better understanding of how to effectively communicate love to the other person.
8: Which is how we came to this whole thing, right? You and I were talking on the phone. Leslie and I would counsel a couple, and we would talk to them about five love languages. And then every once in a while, we would get a couple, and one of them would go, hey, I know her love language. I'm speaking it, but her love tank is not full. What's going on? And I would go, just a minute, I'm going to call Dr. Chapman and find out what's going on here.
7: Dr. Chapman, yeah. Line one. Dr. Chapman.
8: And we had enough of those conversations to finally kind of do some research together and begin to figure out that so often that was the case because they didn't understand the dialect within that love language. And it was true in our own relationship, too, because I knew Leslie was words of affirmation, but sometimes I would encourage her and I would really pour it on, but it just wasn't filling up her love tank. And that mystery was, solving that mystery is the result of this new book, The Love Language.
7: Just give us one or two points there.
8: Yeah, well, her...
7: quickly.
9: Right now, are you taking
7: Jean
9: notes?
7: Is words of affirmation as well. So.
8: Yeah. So, well, it was encouragement, yeah. I thought, was what words of affirmation was
9: so
8: about.
9: So he would literally pour it on because he knew words matter to me, right? And he would say, I believe in you. I know you can do this, whatever it was. Well, instead of feeling loved, I just felt pressured. Like, I didn't even want to do this. You know, why are you cheering me on like that? We discovered that he thought encouragement was my pathway, my dialect, but I really respond to compliments. Speaking of humility.
7: No. But help us husbands.
9: Yeah.
7: Because we're going.
8: When I can say to her, instead of, hey, you want to write a children's book? You'll be great at that. You should get on that right now and get like.
7: Yeah,
8: like
7: that does sound like pressure. Sorry. I would agree with Leslie. Yeah. But what were those words that did mean something, that did fill your tank?
9: You know, if he would say, I mean, it could be the most ridiculous thing, like, oh, your eyes sparkle when you wear that sweater.
7: Yeah.
9: Watch out. I'll be wearing it for the next month. You know what I mean? Because that made me feel it just totally loved. And everyone knows what it's like when that reservoir in your soul fills up.
8: So for everybody,
7: but I think husbands do struggle with that gauge.
9: Yes.
7: I don't think we read it as effectively maybe as wives. I don't know if you agree with that,
8: I don't
7: Gary.
8: Know. I think it's wives and husbands myself because it doesn't matter. But what we discovered, Jim, is that there's three dialects within words of affirmation.
7: And we're going to cover those. Leslie, let me start with you. Speaking the different love languages that Gary's outlined, words of affirmation, quality time, gifts, acts of service, and physical touch. You guys now in this book go down deeper, as you just said, Les, into dialects. And give us an example of what a dialect looks like within a love language. Just stick with yours, which is words of affirmation. What do the dialects of words of affirmation look like?
9: Oh, yeah, you bet. Because everything is in those dialects, right? It's all hidden there. The key to filling that love tank of the person you love the most, because nuances are what speak love. You know, you can't just get in the big category like words of affirmation, and you can get a little bit of traction, but it's when you really figure out this is the pathway right to the center of my loved one's heart. That's when everything explodes. And that's what dialects do. So, for instance, my dialect in words of affirmation is compliments. Les thought that encouragement was going to be the thing. But there's also appreciation. You know, some people just revel in feeling like, oh, you noticed what I did. You saw me. You saw the contribution I made. You called that out. You see I'm working hard. And they just light up with appreciation. But of course, they're all lovely. We all love to receive them. But there is one that will really, really have the effect.
7: And that's what I love about this deeper dive, because I think that's true. And you have done, all three of you have done so much counseling with couples, you'll resonate with this. But just, for example, the wife and the husband in that counseling room, and the wife is saying, I don't feel seen by him. Mm. Or it's like he doesn't know me. Those are cries for fill my love tank.
10: Yeah.
7: Right?
10: Absolutely. Absolutely.
7: And in that context, I mean, is that a direction to go at that moment? To say, honey, sit down, read the book, get a better understanding, and be able to have that conversation. What fills your tank specifically?
10: Yeah. I think if they read the book, they're going to have much more information than they had just simply knowing what the primary love language was, because it's going to give them more specific ways to express that particular language and really communicate to them at a heart level, which is what we're really trying to do.
7: You know, Les, let me aim this at you, the skeptic, you know, going, really, this is psychobabble. Mm-hmm. I mean, seriously, there are some people that will think that. But I'm sure, Gary, when you did this and formulated this, you could see Christ doing these things with those he encountered, yeah. I would assume.
10: Yeah.
7: And in that context, Les, you know, when we do these things, we're called as Christians to be deeply loving. We should be known in the way we love one another.
8: Sure.
7: That's what the Lord said.
8: Yeah.
7: And in doing so, this is a mechanism for us to understand how to go deeper in love.
8: That's exactly right. And that's why this is a follow-up to, I affectionately call it the purple book, the five love languages. But what Gary did 33 years ago?
10: Yep.
8: Yeah. That book, this is the true follow-up to that. Now, Gary has had lots of other books that have kind of come out of that from military families, blended families, and teenagers and so forth. But this is truly the next step. Why? Well, look at the title, The Love Language That Matters Most. I had a manuscript sitting on a table at a restaurant where I frequent, and it had that title real big. And the server came up and she said, "Oh, the love languages. What is the one that matters most? Is it words of affirmation? Because that's mine, right? Is that the one that matters most, right?" And I said, "Well, they're all important and they all matter, but the one that matters most is the love language of the person that's in front of you." Mm. And that really comes back around to empathy, that capacity to recognize what fills their love tank. And when you can do that, and like Gary said, so many times the focus is on, hey, this is my love language, so everybody love me this way, right? But when you can begin to really put yourself in another person's shoes and understand their love language, their dialect, the world doesn't get much sweeter in that relationship, because now you're speaking each other's love language fluently.
7: Yeah.
8: That's the goal.
7: That's so good. Let's cover at least one more of the dialects. And I think physical touch might be a good one. You know, I talked about my son, Troy. Even at night, whatever he's doing, he'll come to me to say goodnight and to hug me. Mm-hmm. That's how intense his physical touch love language is. Mm-hmm. I mean, I don't know if he has any of the others, but he's got this in the highest dose. So even awesome. Now, you know, early 20s, and yeah. He'll come and give me a hug and say, "Goodnight, Dad. I'll see you in the morning," whatever. Yeah. But it's important to him, and I know that. And he gets really disappointed if we don't take that time at the end of the day
10: yeah.
7: to hug each other and say, "I love you." And yeah. So with that, what are those dialects for the physical touch person?
10: Well, there's more dialects on this one
9: yes.
7: really?
10: Than any of the others.
7: Well, wow, yeah. That's interesting.
8: Seven.
9: I actually love your question, because you're talking about your son,
7: yeah.
9: right? And so often we think physical touch is all about romance, and there is romantic touch involved, but there's so many other kinds of touch that convey love. And there is a sort of protective touch, you know, when someone just makes sure you're safe in a, you know,
7: yeah.
9: in some kind of a setting. There's a playful touch, you know, there's like a celebration touch, someone who'll give you the high five.
8: On that playful touch, Gary and I, remember we were in Nashville just a few weeks ago together speaking to a group, and this woman came up to us afterwards and she said, "My husband knows that physical touch is my primary love language. And for him, he thought that meant tickling me."
7: And well, it could be. It was a good test. And then when she said, "This isn't the way to do that."
8: Right. But it is. That's playful touch.
9: Right.
8: But yeah. she says, that drains my love tank. So that's a great example of how yeah. dialect is so important to
9: it's
8: this.
9: Everything.
7: So what was her dialect then?
8: Hers was comforting touch.
9: Yeah.
8: She wanted a soothing touch on the back after a long day.
7: Comfort.
8: Right. We were counseling. Leslie and I did an intensive with a couple just this last week. I think it was 15 hours we spent with this couple
9: Correct.
8: In 2 days. And physical touch was her love language. And do you remember what she said about going to church and how if he didn't touch her?
9: Yeah, and you know, if he'd be totally absorbed in the moment listening to a sermon but didn't have just a way of connecting them with physical touch, she would feel a sense of loss.
8: If they weren't holding hands or put his hand on her knee or whatever. Yeah. So it's a really powerful thing for people that have physical touch and to understand that dialect, because you may think tickling is the way to that person's heart, and it is not.
7: Yeah.
6: Well, some great insights today from Drs. 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
2: Insecurity is a social disease running at plague proportions. And like every other plague, it has dire consequences. What if you have the disease? Is there a cure? Hi, I'm Bernie Diamond, and welcome to the program today as we kick off a new series of messages called It's Time to Get Over It. Great that you can join me again today. Probably one of the things that we'd all like to do is to grow as people. Hopefully today, we're a bit more mature and balanced than we were, say, 5 years ago. And in 5 years' time, we'd hope that we've learned a bit more, that the years have brought some wisdom and some insight compared to who we are and how we behave today. That's what we'd like to think. But it's not always the case. The reality is that there are some things in us sometimes that hold us back, that constrain us from being all that we can be. They stop us from living life to the full. One of the things that many of us struggle with, and I certainly have in my life, is a deep sense of inadequacy and insecurity. So is it possible to deal with this personal and social disability? Other people around us, well, they seem so confident of themselves and their own abilities. Have you noticed? Especially young people these days. Look at them. They're so talented. They're so confident. While everyone else is busy putting their best foot forward, sometimes we're dying a quiet death inside. Somehow, I don't feel as good. I'm not as articulate. I'm not as talented. I'm not as bright. I'm not as good looking. I'm not as fit. I'm not as significant as they are. I don't make as much difference in the world as they do. We can often have that sort of a view of ourselves. And the worst bit about it is you can't easily admit that to someone. You look at a photo of yourself and think, oh, I look ugly. Or maybe you see yourself on a video and you think, oh, surely I don't look like that. Or you hear your voice recorded and think, oh, I don't sound like that. That can't be me, can it? It's a quiet, lonely hell. Is that something that you might relate to? Over 50% of all women in Western society chronically suffer from low self-esteem. And it happens to men too. But in a sense, it's almost worse for men because the whole macho image thing, well, you can't admit that to someone. So what are the symptoms? What does somebody look like who's suffering from insecurity? Well, the first thing is they're really, really touchy. When you're around them, it's like walking on eggshells. You have to be careful where you tread because you don't know when they're going to go off like a cracker. Someone who's insecure worries about what other people think about me. What will they think when they know this? Oh, what are they saying behind my back? What are they doing to me? How does this impact on me? Somebody who's really insecure sees themselves at the center of the universe, and they're really hard people to be around. But what if that someone is you or me? As we sit here talking about deep insecurity, I wonder how many people would love to be healed, to be set free. This week, on A Different Perspective, I've called this little series of five programs Getting Over It, because I'd like to look at this subject of insecurity from a different perspective, dealing with hurts from the past, getting a right and balanced attitude towards ourselves. Let me tell you something. I have a crazy notion. I have this crazy notion that Jesus died on the cross for me and for you to set us free. And Jesus said, if I set you free, you'll be free indeed. You'll be really free. Well, let me ask you a question. Do you like yourself? I mean, you strip off your clothes and you stand naked in front of the mirror and you look at yourself and you think, do I fundamentally like this person? And there's an emotional equivalent too. You strip off all the pretense and all the faces that we put on when we go out in front of other people. And we look at ourselves as a package, me, Inc., or you, Inc. This package of physical, this package of emotional, this package of spiritual, of talents and strengths and weaknesses and limitations. You look at this package. And let me ask you to give yourself an honest answer. Do you really like you? Are you happy with you? Sadly, the answer for a lot of people is no. Sadly, the answer for me used to be no. Now, I'm not asking any of us to have a swelled head. But Jesus said, love your neighbour as yourself. And that's great. We always focus on that first bit of loving your neighbour. And there's probably none of us that would say that's a bad idea. I mean, to love, to be good to the people around us, friends, family, work colleagues,

0: people. They're always feeding their insecurity. They're never content with who they are. They're never content with their lot in life. Me, I used to hate when other people succeeded. Others were in the limelight. When you're in that space, how can you love other people? How can you be good to other people when the only thing that you really can deal with is this deep, nagging, painful insecurity thing? And then one day, God switched a light on in my heart. I came to the understanding that this Jesus whom he sent, his son, who died on the cross, died for me while I was still all those rotten things I knew I was. Just as I am, naked in front of that mirror, complete package, good and bad, beautiful and ugly, with all that rotten stuff in me, the natural consequences of which are shame and insecurity. Jesus said, give me all that bad stuff, all that stuff about you that you don't like. Give me that black box full of all that rubbish, and I will take it, and I will take it on me. We see that Jesus became sin. He who knew no sin became sin for us. He took all that rubbish that makes me feel embarrassed and ashamed and paid for it. Full payment. No more payment required. No more need for justice. He paid for it. So I became white, pure, a slate wiped clean. And it doesn't matter where we are in our walk in life. You may have been walking with Jesus for 40 years. You may never have accepted Jesus as yours and put your trust in him. But let's just contemplate that deeply. Just for a long time, try and wrap our hearts and our minds around that. And my prayer for you is that as you do, and as I do still in my life too, as we live our lives trying to come to grips with this grace, that it changes us, that it takes away our need to feel insecure. I can honestly say today that I don't have insecurity in my life. And it used to be such a cancer. I remember visiting a school friend just a few years after we'd left school, and she was telling me how Bill, a friend of ours, was doing really well in his business and they were going well, and it was like something inside me died. I couldn't cope with someone else doing better than I was doing. That's gone. God's healed that. And the whole source, the whole root of the healing is right there on that rough wooden cross on that hill just outside Jerusalem called Calvary, where Jesus made a statement to you and me, where he said, I love you this much. And if anyone loves me that much, if God loves me that much, it's not a glib, trite thing. It's not a, oh, well, God loves you. This is a profound statement meant to strike at the heart of my insecurity and yours.
1: 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Thank you so much for joining me. I'm Bernie Diamond. Catch you again, same time tomorrow, with a different perspective.
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2: A guy with schizophrenia came to church the other week and he was having a pretty serious episode. Sadly, he was in a psychotic state, so nothing he was saying was making a lot of sense. I found him to be nice and pretty harmless, so I hung out with him and prayed with him, and later on I drove him home, but the truth is a couple of the younger leaders got a little bit scared. They weren't scared of him per se, but they were scared of the situation because they just didn't know what to do. Did you know that at least 25% of Australian people right now are struggling with their mental well-being? We're neglecting a huge part of the population when we don't know how to minister to those with mental health issues. Wouldn't it be great if we could lead the way on this instead of chasing our tails 10 years from now? Not everybody in your church needs to know how to handle somebody with psychosis, but somebody does.
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1: Scientists have discovered that we've been hardwired to give. At the University of Oregon, researchers have found that giving to charity is neurologically similar to taking an addictive drug or learning that you've received a winning lottery ticket. It seems clear then that people give to charity not only because they think it's a good thing to do, but also it makes them feel good. It also obviously helps the person they're giving to. The Bible says that God loves a cheerful giver. Maybe it's time for you to adopt a charity, to find a cause and to be generous. Maybe the benefits will be out of this world. I'm Matt Prater. 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
3: Hi, this is Rob Martin with God in 60 Seconds. Do you worship anything? Worship is a religious word, yet the late American novelist David Foster Wallace, in a famous speech, claimed, "Everybody worships. The only choice we get is what to worship." Now, though not particularly religious himself, he gave powerful reasons to worship something spiritual like God, because in his words, pretty much anything else you worship will eat you alive. He said, if you worship money and things, then you will never have enough. If you worship your body and beauty, you will always feel ugly. If you worship power, you will always feel weak and afraid. So what do you worship? We need something bigger than us that won't eat us alive. And for me, only the God of the Bible can do that. To open up more space for reflection and conversation about God, go to thirdspace.org.au.
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3: 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You're always defensive. 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You are jealous. You put others down with gossip and slander. You hold a grudge, overreact, and constantly use blame and excuse to get out of situations. You're angry and frustrated at others all the time. You have to have the last word, and there is always something to prove. Now, if you find evidence of these things in your life, don't worry, it doesn't make you a bad person. 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My most favorite thing in the whole world is showing people how to live free from all insecurity. 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
3: Hi, I'm Celia Filkey and this is Messages of Hope. The Cancer Council of Australia expects that one in two men and one in three women will be diagnosed with cancer by the age of 85. A cancer patient once said, "It's like a terrorist attack. It can sneak up on you like a thief in the night." How do we come to terms with the diagnosis of cancer and where can we find hope to face it? Today I'm going to share Karen's story. She was diagnosed with breast cancer and had to come to terms with her loss of independence and privacy, her relationship with others, and her relationship with God. If you're suffering from cancer or know someone who is, you'll be encouraged by the hope she found, which gave her the strength to cope with her ordeal.

33 years old. She was living and working as a missionary in La Paz, Bolivia. Between January and October, she got hepatitis, typhoid fever, amoebic dysentery, had her gallbladder and appendix removed, and a benign tumour removed from her right kneecap. She was treated for all of these in Bolivia and continued working all the time. In November, she went back to the United States to visit her family. At about 10:30 one night, she was taking a bath and shaving under her arms when she felt a hard, immovable lump in her breast. Suddenly, the warm water that had been relaxing her body felt very cold. Fearing what the lump might indicate, she jumped out of the bath and called a friend who was a nurse. She happened to have a doctor's appointment the next morning for something else, so her friend urged her to tell the doctor about the lump. The doctor examined it and then sent her on a whirlwind of additional tests. Her final doctor's visit that day was with a surgeon. She was stunned when he told her that she would need to be hospitalised to have a biopsy. If the biopsy showed malignancy, then he would do a radical mastectomy immediately. In 1976, if a tumour was malignant, a radical mastectomy was automatically done while the woman was still under anaesthetic. After the biopsy and operation, when Karen awoke from the anaesthetic, the tight bandage wrapped around her chest told her immediately that she had breast cancer and had lost a breast. This very frightening experience was life-changing for her. She temporarily lost her independence, her privacy, and her active lifestyle, and she had to face her own mortality. Coming up, we'll look at some of the adjustments Karen had to make after

I'm Celia Filkey from Messages of Hope, and I'm sharing the story of Karen's battle with cancer. Karen found losing her independence very difficult. She'd been an independent single woman living the unpredictable, sometimes dangerous and exciting life of a missionary in the underdeveloped, impoverished country of Bolivia in South America. But following her surgery in the United States, she couldn't drive and she had to depend on others to take her to the hospital 5 days a week to receive cobalt treatments. They had to pick her up at 7:15 a.m. when it was 20 degrees below zero, and she later learned that they were actually honoured that she had asked them to help. Singer and songwriter Carly Simon was once asked about her experience with cancer. What would you have done differently? And her response was, I would have allowed people to bring me their chicken soup. I wish I would have accepted their help more. Karen discovered that in her situation, she had no choice but to give up her privacy. Karen had grown up in Bismarck, North Dakota, which was a beautiful city of about 25,000 people in the 1970s. Because she was a missionary, she'd done a lot of public speaking and was pretty well known. When she had surgery for cancer in November of 1976, the news spread like wildfire. And people would visit her in the hospital and say, "Do you remember me? You spoke at my church years ago." When she first went to the mission field, she was front page of the local newspaper. Now there was another picture in that paper with the headline, "She helped others, now it's time for her to receive help." She had lost all privacy. It was humiliating for her to have the whole city and much of the world know that she had cancer. Coming up, we'll look at the challenges of realising that life will never be the same again.

listening to Messages of Hope and I'm Celia Filkey. Coming to terms with a diagnosis of cancer is difficult, but that's not all you have to come to terms with. Karen found that she had to give up many activities she'd taken for granted. Prior to her operation, she was a workaholic. Her self-esteem was wrapped up in her work. The surgery and radiation treatments delayed her return to Bolivia for 4 long months. She feared that her missionary career was over, especially when she heard that her work was being turned over to other missionaries. In her grief and anger, she failed to see the tender words, "until Karen returns." She found that other people needed to make decisions for her about her activity level following surgery and treatments. They weren't trying to interfere with or run her life. They were truly thinking of her health, and the time would come again when she would be able to set her own pace. At 33 years of age, Karen had to face her own mortality. And it's a difficult age to have to think about your own death. She was full of energy and dearly loved her work. All of a sudden, she was faced not only with the possible loss of her work and a part of her body, but of life itself. As a Christian, she knew that through faith in Jesus Christ, if she died, she would go to heaven and that would be great. If she lived, that would be great too. She'd heard it said that in heaven there are no tears and pain. If this is true, and she believed it was, death would set her free from cancer and all the pain and fear that it brought. Karen came to realise that life would never be normal again. But what she would have to do was to try to find a new normal where she could live her life to the fullest. Coming up, we'll look at how cancer not only affects the person with the disease, but also those around them, particularly friends and family.

This is Messages of Hope, and I'm sharing the story of Karen's diagnosis with cancer. Sometimes a life and death battle can actually shine a light on what is really important in your life. One of the very difficult things about cancer is how the diagnosis of the fact that you have cancer affects those people around you. Karen said her deepest heartache was to see her family and friends suffer shock, worry, and sorrow over her condition. She found that her cancer actually scared some people away. The first Sunday that she went back to church after her surgery, she found people didn't want to talk to her. In fact, they walked away from her or avoided her completely. And this really hurt her deeply, until she realised that they were avoiding her because they didn't know what to say. Many were in shock and dealing with their own emotions. Billy Graham wrote in his autobiography, Just As I Am, that when people get sick and suffer, they will either turn away from God in anger and bitterness, or they grow closer to Him in trust and confidence. Karen chose to replace the three most dreadful C's, cancer, cobalt, and chemotherapy, with the most powerful victorious C, Christ. Her battle with cancer became a mountaintop experience in her relationship with God. We also have that choice. Trials such as cancer are not enemies of faith, but opportunities to experience God's faithfulness. Sometimes it takes an illness to make us realize we need God. God created us and He cares about what's happening to us. He is with you now and wants to give you the strength, encouragement, and love that you need. He invites you to give all your problems, even cancer, to Him. He says, "Come to me, all you who are weary and burdened, and I will give you rest." Karen's mother once said to her, "I wish I could carry this burden for you. I can't, but Jesus can and will. He knows about scars, hurts, and pain." If you don't know that Jesus Christ has won the victory for you over sin and death, let Him take your heavy burdens as He walks with you through your illness. With Jesus in your heart, you don't have to face the future alone. He promises to be with you every step of the way.

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For more information about what we've talked about today, visit messagesofhope.org.au. 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
1: I've always wanted to be this totally optimized, perfect version of me. And wouldn't you want that too? Well, even with a $1 billion self-improvement industry to help, that's not possible for anyone. So what's this we read about King David in the Bible? He was a pretty ugly character at times. But God said, "You see my servant David, he kept all my commands and followed me with all his heart, and he only did what was right in my eyes." You've got to be kidding. David was an adulterer and a murderer, but David repented. And when we repent, God counts us as sinless for Christ's sake. He looks at us through the cross and he sees us as perfect. So by all means, become the very best possible version of you, but never forget that it's Christ's perfection, not yours, that's the basis of your acceptance with God.
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3: One of the great thinkers of the 20th century was English philosopher Alfred North Whitehead. 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Whitehead says, such assumptions appear to be so obvious that people do not know that they are assuming them, because no other way of putting things has ever occurred to them. What Whitehead is helping people to grasp is that when our community debates ideas and values, it does not carry out those debates in a vacuum. The debate occurs within agreed assumptions, and those assumptions give our society its foundations. Many of the key assumptions in Western democracies came from the teaching of Jesus.
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3: Let's be honest. Sometimes we just don't feel spiritual. Life gets busy, hard, even numb. But following Jesus isn't about feelings. It's about faithfulness. Galatians chapter 6, verse 9 says, "Let us not grow weary of doing good, for at the proper time we will reap a harvest if we don't give up." If you're in a dry season, keep going. Open your Bible anyway. Pray anyway. Worship anyway. God sees your consistency. Your faithfulness matters, even when your feelings don't show up. The breakthrough often comes after the dry patch. And Jesus, He's with you in the silence just as much as in the song.
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1: Kate Westwood here from the Oz Music Showcase. 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
2: What's your first reaction when your day throws a curveball? I'm Danny Sinnott with Another Brave to Go. One morning recently, I was getting ready for an extra early day to prep my radio show, and it was still dark. And even in the house, I could feel a nip in the air. I hate the cold, so I grabbed my bottle of warm water and bolted towards the car. And just as I got near it, I noticed a massive puddle right by the door. So I stretched my leg over and I straddled it, managing to fling my way into the driver's seat. So I start up the car and turn the windscreen wipers on to clear the mist, only to find out that the mist is actually ice. So I jump back out of the car with my bottle of water that I have for the morning and splash it over the windscreen, hop back in the car, and in just those few seconds, the windscreen froze over again. Well, I just happened to have a second bottle of water from the day before, so this time I turn the wipers on so that when I splash the water, it'll break up and be like a slushy. So I jump out of the car for the second time, splash water on the windscreen just as the wiper flicked back towards me and smack icy cold water straight in the face, all down my arms, all over my clothes and all over the inside of the car door. I just stood there speechless and the events of the last few seconds flashed before my eyes before I cracked up laughing. The thing is, I'm not too proud to say that it could easily have gone the other way with a burst of anger, but here's the thing. That split second, I was faced with the choice to either see the funny side and roll with it and to have a funny story to tell, or just to crack it, to get upset and have a negative tone set for the rest of the day. In the book of Proverbs chapter 25 verse 28, it says, "A man without self-control is like a city broken in two and left without walls." A city without walls is easily attacked, so shield the curveballs with self-control and a good attitude. For more resources, podcasts and videos on doing life together, head on over to our website, braveenough.org.
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2: Wonderful to have your company on Towards Understanding. My name is Clayton Bielan, and over the next 2 hours, we are going to be hearing some incredible insights into our world and reflecting on what that means for how I might step into it. In fact, we're going to be joined by a couple of American friends today. In about an hour or so's time, we're going to be asking the question, why we're feeling lonely and what can we be doing about it? Shelley Abbott has written the book and is going to be talking to us about the learning, about the process, about the things that we can go through that helps us understand what this is all about and what can we do in this world where we seem to have loneliness reaching epidemic proportions. And Kristen Cobes-Dume is my guest on the way next in just a couple of minutes' time. She's author of the book Jesus and John Wayne. She's a historian and is looking specifically at the white evangelical movement in the US, which has actually shaped so much of culture around our world, including the Christian church culture as well. Why, in large proportions, does that group support someone like Trump, who on many levels might seem to be the opposite of how we would encourage people to behave in a Christian idea in terms of morals and things like that, and yet they might look at the platform that someone stands for. How did this grow and join? How did the white evangelical movement in America grow in power and influence, and how did it focus itself over the last 100-150 years or so? Really is a fascinating historical journey into this, and then maybe casting a little bit of a look forward as well. Kristen joins us on the way next here on Towards Understanding.
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0: Welcome to Towards Understanding. My name's Clayton Bjellin, and it is wonderful to have a special guest joining us today. In fact, one of these moments where over the course of many, many years, I've read a lot of books in preparation for interviews, but rarely is it that I've read a book somewhere else and then I said, we've got to get this person on. And this has very much been the case with Kristen Cobes-Dume. Did I even get close on the name?
1: It was perfect. Kristen? Well done.
0: Well, that for those regular listeners of Towards Understanding, they'll know how much of a miracle that was. Kristen, thank you so much. You are the author of the book, Jesus and John Wayne. Now, this was written a few years ago, but we are very thankful to have you on. Thanks so much for taking the time. Could you tell us a little bit, first of all, about what this book is and your part in terms of why, from a historical point of view, you're so interested in it?
1: Yeah, it's essentially a book on white American evangelical ideals of masculinity and militarism. So that's the Jesus and John Wayne part. And the idea actually came to me to write this book in the early 2000s. I'm a teacher at a Christian university, and it was my students actually who brought to my attention really popular books, evangelical books at the time, that were promoting a very militaristic conception of Christian manhood, Christian masculinity. And I was intrigued. I'm a historian of gender, religion, and politics. And I took a close look at these and spent about a year and a half researching how this militant conception of Jesus was rooted not so much in scripture as in kind of pop culture heroes like John Wayne or Mel Gibson's William Wallace from the movie Braveheart, mythical warriors and such. And I thought it was interesting at the time. I set the project aside, but fast forward to 2016, as it became clear that white evangelicals were supporting Trump at higher rates than any other demographic. And people thought it was a contradiction. How could they betray their values to vote for a man who didn't seem to reflect their values? And that's when I pulled out that older research I had set aside and realized, I think the answer is here. This is not altogether a betrayal of Christian values. We needed to have a better understanding of the things that evangelicals actually valued.
0: Could we also just briefly talk around, not only do you have that historical lens to look through and the expertise in there too, are you living that faith perspective yourself as somebody who would say, hey, I'm a follower of Jesus?
1: Absolutely, yes. I, from birth on, I'm a Calvinist, so we kind of, figure we're predestined that way. I wouldn't say, I'm often asked if I consider myself an evangelical because this is a book on evangelicals, and it really depends on the definition because I actually grew up in a Reformed, ethnically Dutch subculture in a small town in Iowa. And so I wasn't really part of mainstream evangelicalism. Billy Graham wasn't a big name in my household growing up, but I did participate in evangelical popular culture to a certain extent, listening to Christian music on the radio. We had one bookstore in my small town, and it was a Christian bookstore, so I, shopped there. And I still attend church every Sunday, and I teach at a Christian university.
0: For those who perhaps, as we're about to explore so much more of the book and your work around it, but it might be helpful for those who may not have a definition of evangelicalism. What is the definition that essentially you had in your mind as you wrote this book?
1: You know, the definition is always tricky. And so initially I planned to use the kind of standard definition that evangelicals use for themselves. And that's things like they what's called biblicism by scholars. They uphold the authority of the scriptures. Conversionism, they value this born-again experience. And evangelism, right, they're very invested in telling people about this faith. And right, there are these aspects that are used, a kind of rubric to describe evangelicalism. And I plan to just plop that down in the intro to my book because everybody else did that. But as I was researching, I realized that that didn't really capture what it was that I was looking at. And I was coming across survey data as well that demonstrated that the average evangelical actually had a pretty low level of biblical literacy, of theological literacy. And I thought, why would we be describing this community primarily in theological terms if they're not really scoring very high on these theological questions that evangelicals were running these surveys, right? And they were alarmed. And so I thought, what is it that I'm actually looking at? And I'm a cultural historian. And so that's when I began to think of evangelicalism as a consumer culture and as a series of kind of networks and alliances. And so, you might be an evangelical if you attend an evangelical megachurch, for sure. You know, we'll put you in that box. But you might not attend church at all, but you listen to Christian radio 20 hours a week, and or you shop at Christian bookstores. You attend a mainline church, perhaps, but your Bible study materials are produced by evangelical publishers, right? And so that's how I'm looking at evangelicalism. So the degree to which people are immersed in this evangelical culture that is produced by publishing, Christian radio, and by churches, right? So that's really what I'm looking at. And because I'm a cultural historian and taking that approach, I take the cultural products very seriously. What are the songs that they're listening to? What are the books that are selling millions of copies in evangelical spaces? What are the small groups coming around and studying and applying to their lives, where a lot of scholars of evangelicalism had focused more on kind of the top down. This is what the pastors, the famous pastors, are preaching. This is what's being taught in the seminaries. I wanted to see what are the values embedded in the cultural products that people are buying and consuming in order to strengthen their faith.
0: The other sort of distinction that you've made already, even as we start to have this conversation, is white evangelicalism. Now, here in Australia and New Zealand, there is certainly racial divides, but it is perhaps rarer to describe it from our spiritual context, where we might say it's white this or black this. Could you just talk to us, I suppose, especially as people listening from Australia and New Zealand down under, the difference from your perspective and how you might define that?
1: Yeah, this is another really important distinction. Historically, white and black Christians were largely separate because of segregation and because of that history of segregation. So Martin Luther King Jr. famously quipped that, 11 a.m. Sunday morning is America's most segregated hour. And so while they may hold certain theological views in common, Black Protestants and white evangelicals, by and large, they are not existing in the same spaces, and they are not consuming the same cultural products for the most part. And when you start looking at these cultural production and distribution systems, and I do that some in Jesus and John Wayne, I do that even more in the book that I just wrapped up, where I look at how the markets themselves are defined racially. Like their target demographic, they're very clear, right? Because this is sales. Like you have to identify your target demographic. Target demographic for Christian bookstores: white, middle class, suburban, small town, female consumers, right? Christian radio, same thing, predominantly white consumers. So they're crafting products designed to appeal to that demographic, which doesn't mean you won't have, black Christians attending a predominantly white church from time to time or consuming some of these cultural products, but largely separate. And where you really see the differences come out is sociologically then. When you look at political survey data, you might have some these theological views in common, born again, uphold the authority of the scriptures, check those boxes. But then if you look at political views on a host of issues, they are almost opposite, right, in terms of how they believe their Christianity should be applied socially and politically, right? So it doesn't make sense to talk about these all mixed together necessarily. I mean, you could, it would be a different book, but this is its own culture, and they are largely separate. And so ideals of masculinity that I was studying, the books that I was researching, fashioned for a predominantly white Christian audience, you would have a different book and draw some different conclusions if you ask these same questions but focused on a Black Christian subculture.
0: I think it's just really important for us in Australia and New Zealand to understand that, because even the political perspectives within church is nowhere near as strong as there is in the American church at large, right? There is certainly times and moments where politics may be talked about, but it is pretty much almost frowned upon, whereas there is much more political discussion and work and talk in churches in the state. So we need to just acknowledge that too. Let's talk about some of the key areas. As I've tried to describe the book to others, as I've talked about it, and I have a lot, is that sort of has been a bit of how we started. People might be wondering, hey, how did Trump get there and with such a huge support of white evangelicals when it seems like the moral characteristics would be opposed? I said, well, you know, Christian goes through this book and actually sort of explains and sort of starts almost decade by decade, but also by theme. And maybe theme might be helpful and you can jump where you are. But some of the themes that you already mentioned, there's this sort of like this patriarchal theme, this strong masculinity. And we use that sort of, I was using that word advisedly, like this really strong sense of the man of the house and the controller. Yeah. There's also a militaristic sort of perspective that you talk about too. And then there's perhaps the political perspective of that. Would you talk into, I suppose, maybe we can start with each of those three. Maybe let's just start with that masculinity section first. And where did you start seeing that as you look through history and seeing it building and building and building into what it is today?
1: Yeah, you can find some precursors earlier in American history, but the story that I tell really starts coming together in the Cold War era. And that's this catalyzing moment for evangelicals, where they had been kind of cultural outsiders to a certain extent, at least perceived themselves as such, fundamentalists in particular in the early 20th century. But it's really in the Cold War that they find their place as part of the dominant American culture. Because this is kind of consensus America, when you had a lot of unity against communism and, you know, a strong military, and think about kind of 1950s America, traditional family values, right? All of these things, you know, evangelicals felt very comfortable in the center of that space. And that was the 1950s. And then we get to the 1960s and everything falls apart, right? You have the civil rights movement, which is particularly disruptive for Southern white Christians, and kind of upending their social order that they believe was hierarchically ordained by God. And then you have the feminist movement, so upending the gender order that they believe was God ordained. And you have the Vietnam War and the protests against that war. And while many Americans then start to shift their views on feminism, embrace feminism, start to question American greatness and American goodness in light of what's going on in Vietnam, that's when you see conservative white evangelicals double down on all of those values. And if you're reading evangelical popular literature from the 1970s, gender difference is so present. Books like James Dobson's Dare to Discipline first asserts the importance of discipline, right, in order. And then later in the decade, he comes out with books on, you know, how women and men are so utterly and completely different, totally opposite. And God gave men testosterone so that they can lead and defend and protect. And aggression is a good thing. And this is necessary to protect their families, to protect their faith, and to protect the country. Right. So you can see this kind of constellation of values coming together and really being at the center of evangelical identity as many other Americans were moving in a different direction. And this is kind of the origins of the culture wars, but gender and militarism are right at the heart of that. And then you can kind of, you know, trace this up to the present. And it's a story that ebbs and flows a little bit. You can see this you know, strongly in the 60s and 70s. When you get to the 1990s with the Promise Keepers movement, which I assume made its way to Australia as well, You have kind of various ideas of masculinity. Some still hold to this kind of patriarchal macho, but much more common is this kinder, gentler version of Christian masculinity, servant leadership, soft patriarchy. But then in the United States, already by the end of the 90s, the pendulum starts to swing back. And you see people rejecting that as too soft, too effeminate. And then September 11 happens, 2001. And that's when you see this real swing back to a militant, aggressive masculinity to fight the foreign threats. And then also the domestic threats, again, culture wars, foreign wars. And so you have this kind of equation that what Christians need to protect against all of these threats is strong leadership. And for such a time as this, right, you need to set aside some of those kinder, gentler virtues, say the fruit of the Spirit, gentleness, kindness, love, patience, self-control. You need a warrior masculinity to fight on behalf of God. Okay, so that brings us up to the early 2000s, and that really starts to take hold and become more radicalized once Barack Obama is elected president.
0: All right, we're going to pause there and come back in a couple of minutes' time as we hear more and continue this conversation with Kristen, the author of the book Jesus and John Wayne. We're going to ask a whole lot more questions. And as we said, follow that journey. Kristen Cobes-Dumais is my guest. More with Jesus and John Wayne on the way next here on Towards Understanding.
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1: This is Towards Understanding. My guest is Kristen Cobes-Dumais, and she's the author of the book Jesus and John Wayne. It's a look back at specifically the American white evangelical movement and why there seemed to be such a huge influence right now around three key topics: the patriarchal view, the strong masculinity view of Christianity, the idea of a militaristic view, and also then what that leads to around sort of a nationalistic view that comes through in a biblical model. You were talking, and we're doing some of that history, Kristen. You sort of got up to around Barack Obama and post the September 11th time where suddenly there was sort of this view, like, well, we have to fight for God, these sorts of things. But interestingly, you said it was Barack Obama that then took it off to a whole nother level. Why was that, and what occurred?
2: Yeah, a few different reasons. And many evangelicals referred to him, like to refer to him as Barack Hussein Obama, questioned his Christian faith and questioned his American citizenship. He was obviously the first African-American president, and he was a Democrat. And so all of these things were strikes against him with the white evangelical base. But importantly, in 2008, we also saw a small defection of young white evangelical voters from the Republican Party into the Democratic Party. So this wasn't just, you know, they didn't like Democrats, although they didn't like Democrats. But Barack Obama, as a professing Christian himself and as somebody who was very articulate theologically, was able to draw away a small number of white evangelical voters from that a very important evangelical base. And Christian leaders saw that, and they were not going to stand for it. And so you see leaders like James Dobson really double down at that point and target President Obama. They really amped up their rhetoric. And then during the Obama administration, we also had the Obergefell decision, legalizing same-sex marriage. And we had demographics were changing. And so, as one sociologist, Robert Jones, has called it, the end of white Christian America was nigh. So all of a sudden, conservative Christians, conservative white Christians in particular, saw themselves as imperiled. They would no longer have the votes to ensure or even to compete for their vision for the country. Obergefell meant that they had lost the culture. And what they needed, or told themselves they needed, was a warrior who would lead the charge, a strong man who was going to fight for them. And what they didn't actually want, it turns out, is somebody who modeled these traditional Christian virtues, because the time called for something else. And so you have some in the more charismatic spaces talking about their prophecies that God had anointed this man. And it was like King Cyrus. So he might not be Christian even, but he is God's choice for this moment, because he's going to fight to protect Christianity. The more ruthless, actually, the better within this framework. And so that brings us up to 2016, where the white evangelical voters just keep surprising pundits and surprising some of their own leaders for their preference for Donald Trump, even over the other Republican candidates in the primaries.
1: Yeah. You know, we don't do too much politics on this show, but I have a pretty keen interest in U.S. politics and especially the governing of U.S. politics. But I do remember that that primary season, and there was a number of others who were very strong Christian leaders in that space, and very much so. You know, I think of the Kasichs of the world and others who ran through there, and yet they were just shunned during that time in favor of Donald Trump in that way. The question that often is asked around those, especially here in Australia and New Zealand, is this sort of take to say, look, why would people who are professing to be Christians and saying, hey, look, we want to live out the fruits of the Spirit, they'd be saying that on a church on a Sunday, back so heavily somebody and almost sort of turn turn a blind eye to those parts of it. The argument seems to be, well, it's politics and I don't like the left, so I have to choose the right and whoever that is. But there did seem to be, as you mentioned, a choice for this person in particular.
2: Yeah.
1: That does seem a leap, even with all your discussions. But at the same point, it also seems to make sense, right? Like that if there's been this slow build and slow build and slow build to say, we must have a militaristic leader. So I've asked a lot of things, so let me wrap it up in one actual question at the end, which is... How was the justification made to say, actually, something that was so militant and must go down this line, how was that justified? Is there a way to understand that over the case of, well, we should love others as we love ourselves? Was there a moment that people sort of grabbed around to say, well, this is why I can accept this and want to actually cheer this on?
2: In 2016... one would hear more of that sort of justification. So leaders like James Dobson would excuse his behavior, saying he was a baby Christian. He was kind of new to the Christian thing. You know, he still hasn't really matured past that baby Christian state, really, in terms of his behavior or his knowledge of Christianity. But there was that kind of excuse. There were some that were making the case that this was, they were holding their noses to vote for Trump. And that was actually the leading theory at the time that all these evangelicals were doing so, which ignores his popularity during the primaries and also has a hard time explaining his enduring popularity, that his support from the white evangelical base has remained incredibly stable over the last almost decade now. It is a decade now, right? So we're far into this, and that just hasn't wavered. And, you know, they preferred him to Pence, far preferred him to Pence, to any other, genuinely, you know, Christian candidate who might replace him. And so that, how did they justify it? Frankly, these days, you don't hear much justification. That conversation is kind of a decade ago. And if there is any justification, it is just, he's doing good things. He stayed true to his word, you know, in certain respects. He's done what we asked him to do, and we're happy with him. He protects us, and he's the guy that God has given us. It doesn't really take a lot of apology anymore in most of these spaces.
1: The other part of, I suppose, an interesting perspective is looking to vote about, and we are deliberately talking politics here because there is this joining that's occurred, and that's what we're trying to talk about, is this idea that says, actually, I'm not voting for somebody, but I'm voting for what they are going to do, which is sort of what you're implying. And this is where it seems like the tribalistic view has kept going more and more and more. So a Republican or someone on the right, anything that someone on the left says, even if well, we're not even going to listen and try and talk about if that was a good idea anymore. And likewise, it does seem to be a bit more the same the other way as well. That has just allowed more and more conversations. Has it also allowed Christianity in America, and I suppose the white evangelical Christianity, to not have to question itself as much as it's kept going on more and more?
2: Yeah, you know, first let me agree with what you're saying, that in fact, this isn't evangelicals holding their nose to vote for Trump because they do agree on the vast majority of Trump's policies, anti-immigration, right? The whole slate of of the MAGA agenda, really, there is very close alignment, views of racism, taxes, the economy, corporations, like all of these things, right? So there is a lot of overlap there, certainly. And white evangelicals are not all American Christians. We already talked about the racial distinctions. There's also white mainliners. There's white Catholics. There's Hispanic Catholics and Protestants, right? There, Christianity in America is far more diverse than white evangelicalism. But white evangelicalism has a much stronger political presence and influence, certainly in the Republican Party, and a much more powerful cultural presence through this evangelical subculture that we were talking about earlier. And so there's not often a lot of debates kind of across these spaces, or necessarily within these spaces, if that makes sense. Now, that said, I do want to stress that when I said that the white evangelical demographic has just been steady supporters of Trump from day one, that never comes in, always around 78 to 81%, sometimes a little higher even. But that does leave approximately 19, 20% of white evangelicals who are not part of this movement. And so you do have those divisions inside white evangelical spaces, and you saw much more of that discussion 10 years ago. Now people are tired. They're tired of the disagreement and also the power dynamics within evangelical spaces mean that some of the most vocal evangelical, conservative evangelical, anti-Trumpers got pushed out of institutions, got or learned, as one person in one important evangelical organization told me, the memo essentially is you don't have to agree with him, President Trump, you just can't speak out against him. And I think that really characterizes quite well where things are right now in evangelical spaces. Not everybody's wholly on board, but it's a lot easier for you in these spaces if you are, or at least if you are content with where things are politically.
1: It's interesting because I think the biggest fascination for many in Australia and New Zealand, and there's lots of Christians in Australia and New Zealand who I've spoken to, who supporters of the Trump platform as well, and you know, who I greatly admire them and who they are. But I think there's this, the paradox keeps coming out, like that idea that you just said there, that actually, as long as I don't have to agree, I just can't speak out. Well, it seems sort of paradoxical to the literal American idea of free speech and how it's so much. And it seems like there's so much paradox here that is being constantly held together. This idea of, well, we want to live the fruits of the Spirit, and Jesus talked about being, meek and talked about a kind attitude and loving others as you love yourself, with this militaristic, nationalistic control warrior, let's not worry about anybody else, let's kill people if that's what it takes. It seems like there's people are just constantly holding paradoxes rather than trying to sort them through. A, is that true? And B, do you see a cost that people are doing for that, like internally, or is there a cost coming for the church at large for not dealing with some of these paradoxes and trying to work out what should we be following, and instead of just holding these sort of opposite views?
2: Well, I mean, on one level, we do see a decline in church attendance and a decline in evangelical church attendance, but it's not limited just to evangelicals. But when surveys ask people why they are leaving churches, the Christian support for Trump is very high on the list, or what keeps you from going to church, kind of thing. So I think there is a cost there that is fair to talk about. There is a real cost in terms of division, because this political divide cuts through churches. Now, in the last decade, many of those people have kind of sorted themselves out. Many people have left churches where they feel uncomfortable or where they feel critiqued. And so you do have, rather than greater unity in the body of Christ, you have greater division taking hold. This also runs through families. And there are so many stories of estrangement, of difficulties within families. So I think it's fair to say the costs are very high. And then there's, I think, what you're maybe getting at, the spiritual question of how do these things hold together? And there are stories where, somebody will post a quote from the Beatitudes and put it up on social media and be accused of being a liberal, or that the Bible now and theology is seen so much through political lenses that, in the scriptures, Jesus calls his followers to be one. And that's how the world will know them, that those who believe in me are one, just as you know, the Father and the Son are one. And I think about that verse all the time, that passage, because that is exactly the opposite of what we are living through right now in the United States. It's Christians who are most critical of one another, who feel betrayed by the other, who feel attacked or need to attack, want to attack the other. And then what happens to Christian theology? I mean, there's a couple of popular books in evangelical spaces these days arguing that empathy is a sin, toxic empathy, right? Taking these, who is my neighbor? My neighbor is people just like me, people of the same race, faith, who live right here, not that person over there, certainly not the immigrant, right? This is the rhetoric that you're getting, and it is, these are not outliers, right? This is the dominant rhetoric inside conservative spaces right now, at least in the online spaces. It's harder to tell what filters all the way down to the church, which is to say, yes, I think that there are costs on all of these levels, including kind of what is being done to traditional Christian theology.
1: As I've ever talked about your book, Jesus and John Wayne, to others, I sort of reference a few things. And one of them is that I kept reading it and then putting the book down after a chapter and going, no, that can't surely be what someone was trying to do. surely that's not what it was. They weren't trying to actually guide everybody to this sort of area. And then I'd pick it up again and I'd keep reading it and I'm like, oh man, maybe there's parts of that. Maybe it wasn't necessarily the heart of what they were trying to do, but yeah, it was sort of the direction they had. And I would literally do it time and time again. I just want to ask the question around that. As this sort of built and we've got to a stage and, you know, the book's called Jesus and John Wayne, and essentially what you're trying to, I think, do is say, look, you know, back in those 50s, 60s, John Wayne was this sort of masculine hero figure. Wasn't necessarily Christian at all. In fact, yeah, was sort of espousing other values in his life. But but white evangelical said, well, he's the hero. We've sort of got a John Wayne type figure now in Donald Trump in that same model, where not espousing the Christian values in his own life, but is being held around. And so that's sort of the joining points. But it's sort of this build that's occurred, and now it's gone from, you know, the fictional movies to politics in real life that's being enacted. Do you think everybody along the way, you mentioned something, you know, whether it's the Billy Grahams, the James Dobsons, the others, were actually trying to push us this hard to these directions, or was it a form of a direction, but they were just trying to live out their moments in that time, what they thought was right?
2: Oh, I ask myself this question all the time as a historian, trying to figure out how much they knew, how much of the plan this was. I mean, certainly I don't think that each of the figures that I write about in the book had the same end game in mind. I really don't think so. And I think that the majority of people, if I set leaders aside, where I would have maybe kind of higher expectations of agency there, and deliberate politicization. I will say that people like Billy Graham were deliberately political, absolutely. And if you look at the rise of the Christian right, and even the whole evangelical parachurch organizations like Campus Crusade, Bill Bright, they were deliberately political. Now, political in the direction of Trump, maybe not all the way there, but definitely right-wing politics, more so than I think many evangelicals like to remember in some cases with the passage of time. So, that is the case to a certain extent. But then when it comes to the ordinary people, the vast majority, I think, earnestly believe that this is what it looks like to be obedient. This is what it looks like to obey Jesus, because this is what every

0: go into their church and I'll hear, you know, prayers against the evils of big government. And again, you know, all these political things surface, but it doesn't feel political to them. It is just obedience. It is just how Christians are. And so I think that I know that there are many, many lovely, generous, good people attending these churches who are drawn into this larger ideology because they're part of the community. But that is the default ideology. Again, if you turn from that, it's going to get a little rough for you in many of these spaces. But if you're comfortable in that space, then it will be a lovely sense of belonging for many people, right? So it is very complex how people inhabit these spaces. And the majority of ordinary evangelicals, I think, are participating in these spaces because they think this is the godly thing to do.
1: It's interesting, and you know, we've taken so much of your time. So one final question as we do wrap up. But from Australia and New Zealand, there's sort of this weird aspect that we get to be a little voyeuristic around this, right, and just view it from afar. And yet also it's not. There's so much that actually does start playing into our spiritual worlds within church life. Even into our politics and also the way that there's interactions in online spaces, right? There's so much more sharing. I can think of multiple people who, you know, even 4 or 5 years ago weren't really massively politically active, and yet because of the influence of what they've been seeing in the Christian church in America and mostly the white evangelical church, they've become more active. There's now something that's going that's becoming that tribalistic. So there's this sort of weird bend of that. I know that history is your focus and that's part of what you've done, but if I could ask, and you're fine to say bad luck, but you know, if we're following a bit of what an arc is here. We have sort of this moment, and Donald Trump is that sort of idea of that John Wayne, as you've talked about in the book. What comes beyond this from the white evangelical church? Is it a continuation of this same path? Is there a moment where the church asks different questions of itself? Is there something as you look back in history or something as you're looking that you see might be coming?
0: You know, back in 2016, when we saw this, you know, incredible turnout for Trump in the white evangelical community, I started watching then. I started watching for either regret or critique, right? If not self-critique, then critique of the Trump administration. Like, okay, you beat Hillary Clinton, you got the White House, safe in Republican hands, and I just never saw it. And again, that's 10 years now, 10 years of looking, waiting for that stepping back. So it's hard right now for me to envision what would produce that. I think that right now, looking even to the very near horizon in American politics, to the midterms this fall, it is very hard for me to see beyond that because of the potential for voter suppression, for lies about the results, and for the potential for not just controversy, but even potentially violence. The pieces are all being put in place right now. And so as a historian, certainly in my lifetime, I feel like we are approaching this unprecedented moment. So I don't know what the future holds, even the near term, the very near term in this country. And so it's really hard for me to wrap my mind around how we should expect evangelicals to respond in that moment or in what's beyond. What we do know is that white evangelicals are far more likely than any Americans to support the election conspiracies around 2020, for example, and to have higher levels of comfort with political violence and these sorts of things. So we have this data, and then we're kind of on the brink of potentially a really disruptive moment. So if there is kind of a soul searching, I think it will probably have to come after whatever lies ahead more immediately. And I think for all Americans at some point, it's hard for us to imagine what's on the other side of this. But my sense as a pessimistic historian is that things will probably have to get worse before they get better. And then I think it will be a challenge.

0: challenge for all of us to pick things up and see how we can move forward in better ways if we are given the opportunity.
1: I think it is one of those ones where this is a rather sweeping statement, but the idea that if anyone who is a follower of Jesus gets too involved in the right of politics or the left of politics, there ultimately needs to be a conversation, right? And a self-reckoning, a self-questioning, because Jesus is okay to handle the tough questions and ask the tough questions around truth. If Jesus really is the truth, the way, the truth, and the life, then we can ask those tough questions. We don't have to shy away from the tough questions. And so whether that's we need to question much more that those fully into a left-leaning concept and they view their Christianity only through the left of politics or the right of politics. I sense that there needs to be that moment, but it does, that feels almost countercultural to even suggest that we should be questioning hard our political views in light of our spiritual views. But it does seem like that's something that probably is going to be needed in the time to come.
0: Absolutely. Yeah. I would say too, you know, as a person of faith myself too, and as I get stressed about our current political situation, and again, we're a decade into this particular long moment, I think that, you know, Jesus doesn't actually ask us to win, and Jesus doesn't need our protection, and you know that be faithful, be obedient, and I think that there's some kind of grace in that framing as well, and I think that probably is part of the problem. We don't need to fight for truth.
1: Kristen, we could talk for hours more, but I've taken enough of your time already. Thank you so much for it, and thank you for spending some time with us on Towards Understanding.
0: Thank you so much for having me.
1: Kristen Cobes-Dumais, the author of the book, Jesus and John Wayne. My guest here on Towards Understanding.
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4: On Towards Understanding, on the way next, we're going to be having a chat to Shelley Abbott. He is author of the book, Why We're Feeling Lonely and What We Can Do About It. It is a huge question that we all live. We're going to look at it from those perspectives of a faith-based angle around that. We're going to look at that from the wider perspective around this, what seems to be a loneliness epidemic, which is sweeping through our countries around the world. Chatting to Shelby on the way next here on Towards Understanding.
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0: Welcome to Towards Understanding. You're with Clayton Bjellin, and it is just wonderful to be able to be having a chat from the US with Shelby Abbott. Now, he is the author of the book, Why We're Feeling Lonely and What We Can Do About It. And that is exactly what we're going to be having a chat with him about today. Shelby, thank you so much for your time.
1: Yeah, Clayton, good to be here. With you across the other side of the world.
0: I love it. Before we even talk about sort of the deep dive, and you've got sort of four key areas you look at in this book, so we're going to talk about those. Talk to us about why you even thought this was an important book to write.
1: Yeah, because essentially I was thinking about, I've been in campus ministry with college students full-time for the last 27 years, and I really wanted to speak to something that addressed the real things that they're actually struggling with. And one of those things that I found as I've had conversations with college students over the last about year or so was that the common denominator in almost all of my conversations was a struggle with loneliness. Sometimes they would be able to have language for that, and sometimes they wouldn't, and I would spot it or at least be able to pinpoint it and say they're struggling with loneliness. And because it felt kind of universal, I was like, I wonder if anybody has actually addressed this through the lens of the gospel. And I mean, there's chapters here and there, and there's stuff on friendship and things like that, but in terms of going after loneliness, not a lot of people had written on it. So I just simply wanted to address that and aim it at young people in particular.
0: I love that. I know that, you know, we've had many governments around our part of the world across Australia and New Zealand talking about loneliness, talking about this idea that actually loneliness is one of our big problems. I think there's conversations about it happening in church worlds as well, that loneliness is an issue. So it's wonderful that you've actually said, well, let's have a crack at what this is. Maybe we can get into some of these things as well. You actually highlighted sort of four big areas, and there's sort of subparts, I suppose, to each one. Maybe we'll take them each one at a time if we could.
1: And sure,
0: talk about why you felt, as we talk about each one, why this was important. The first one was essentially what we talk about with kids, like screen time. I love the title of that chapter. Talk to us about that, this digital world, this digital age, this fact that I think I've often talked with people that, you know, for many of us who went from not having, you know, a computer in our pocket to suddenly having this in our pocket, we didn't get trained very well on how to use it, and we sort of have fallen into maybe not the best habits. Talk to us about why you felt this is an important part of loneliness.
1: I feel like the element of the digital world was a huge part, if not like the main thing that I ran across as I was doing research for this and thinking about, in particular, young people, that a lot of young people can think that they are more connected than they've ever been. And, you know, people would say that, oh, we're more connected than we've ever been because we can, you know, keep in touch with people basically 24 hours a day if we wanted to. Yet loneliness is the worst it's probably ever been. In fact, in the United States, the U.S. Surgeon General declared an epidemic of loneliness and equated its mortality rate to that of smoking 15 cigarettes a day. And so it was a big problem, obviously, that even like the U.S. government was discovering. And I said, I wonder what the major contributing factors to that were. And a lot of it had to do with screen time, with feeling all alone, even though you're with people, so to speak, digitally all the time. And I used to run a summer mission as well with college students. And there was one time when I, the beginning of the summer, I walked into the student housing and I was expecting to see all these chattering college students, and all of them were sitting on the couches. All of them were staring at their phones. And I went into the middle of the room and I was like, talk to each other. and it's got to be more than that, because you have to actually address the heart behind these things instead of just the behavior. But the warning signs have been there for a long time. And since it's such a huge thing, I've never known a college student who hasn't had a smartphone of some form or fashion. And so since it's such a relevant topic to pretty much everybody now, when you've got a computer in your pocket and you can communicate whenever you want to, you think that you're actually engaging in real friendships with people, but it's actually driving people further and further apart.
0: It's interesting too, isn't it? Because there is this, I think, a habitual thing that we've done, and I think we're all susceptible to it. Doesn't matter how much we think we're in control of it. I was on a train recently and just thinking, wow, gee, when I was a teenager getting on a train, it was noisy. It was bustling. It was. Now it's almost silent because Everyone's got their headphones in and is listening. There is a change, and we're connected, but we're not necessarily actually connected to people.
1: Right. Yeah.
0: Which is what you're saying. One of the things you talk about and you provide for each section of the book as well is this idea that's, hey, let's identify some of the problems. Let's talk about that, and then you've used the word healing, which I thought was very interesting on the other side of it, and I'm assuming you're not trying to say that you just do exactly what I say and everything. Talk to us about why healing and the idea of how you came up with the opposite, I suppose, of what the problem.
1: Yeah, kind of what I alluded to at the beginning of like looking through a gospel lens in order to try to address the actual issues that are going on, because there's plenty of self-help books that could probably tackle the issue of loneliness, but there's a reason that a new self-help book comes out every 2 months on the shelves is because they don't work. So one of the major things that I wanted to say is basically, you as a follower of Jesus, if you are one, you have the ability to connect with people in ways that maybe other people don't. And the idea of connecting with other people through the person of Jesus is intriguing to a lot of people, even if you don't follow Jesus. It's like, well, that doesn't make a whole lot of sense to me. Explain it more. And the gospel tells us basically that we are meant for community. We are meant to be with one another. In fact, if you look at the epistles, which is Paul's letters to different churches in the New Testament, he is intentionally writing to groups of people. A lot of times when we read the New Testament, we think, oh, this is for me, and this is for my, me and Jesus, we're going to figure this out together because I can listen to my own sermons in my ears, my own podcasts, listen to my own music, and I'm going to be good as I journal by myself in a corner. But in reality, the Christian life as addressed in the New Testament 2,000 years ago, would have been completely foreign to those people then, because Christianity was always pitched in the context of community. And so I really wanted to filter everything through what I call a gospel lens, authentic healing, because there can be several types of faux healing or just quick fixes that might make things a little bit better for a time. But if you really want to get to genuine healing in your life, you've got to go to the roots. If a tree is growing and bad fruit is coming off, it would be easy to go to the tree, pick off all the bad pieces of fruit, and then say, there, it's fixed. But the next year when it comes back, the bad fruit's going to be there again. And instead, what you need to do is go to the roots of the tree and address it at the base level, and then it'll start to be able to produce good fruit. And so that's really what I wanted to do with this. Not do quick self-help stuff, but really get at the heart of what we're dealing with when we're talking about loneliness, and hopefully be able to experience true healing, true restoration for our souls, which will, naturally trickle over into making friends and being in the context of community.
0: Yeah, love it. So we can sort of use that pattern, and obviously we can't go through all of the things you've written in the book. That's why you wrote the book, shall we? But
1: you don't want to give it all away.
0: That's right. We've talked sort of screen time and said, okay, well, this is something that is there. It's something that we all struggle with. What was your flip? What was that authentic healing concept of where maybe we can be heading towards?
1: Yeah. The let me make sure I get the title right. Gospel Grasp. It's Gospel Grasp is the kind of healing that I give specifically for the screen time. And some people might go, well, I don't understand what that is. It's basically, I think a lot of Christians think that they understand what the gospel is, which is the message that Jesus Christ came to earth, lived the life of perfection, died on a Roman cross for the sins of the world, was executed on our behalf, and then 3 days later rose from the dead and then ascended into heaven. And through him, we can have a personal relationship with God and live with the kind of power that we need in order to be able to live the Christian life today. So that is something that I think a lot of people who would call themselves Christians can articulate fairly easily. But if you look at a lot of people who call themselves believers, they're kind of just wrestling with maybe the same things that everybody else is, and they're not seeing a lot of power or fruit in their life. They're not seeing a lot of quote-unquote success when it comes to the area of connecting with others, not feeling lonely, not feeling so isolated. And so I really wanted to address, hey, the gospel is not just something that you talk about to people who don't believe in the Bible. Of course, it is that, but it's so much more than that. And if you think you've graduated from the concept of what the gospel is, you're in a very position where you need to go back to the gospel and reacquaint yourself with it, because there's this little verse in 1 Peter chapter 1 that talks about the gospel, and then it says something in which angels long to look. And that really captured me in a number of ways, because you think about angels being these ancient creatures that have lived for eons, and yet they never get sick of staring into the beauty of the gospel. And if angels aren't ever sick of it, and human beings do get sick of it, that would communicate that the problem is us. The problem is not the message of the gospel. And so I want to make sure that people have an actual grasp of what it means to live in the context of the gospel, not as just something that we accept when we become a Christian and then we need when we die, but for every moment in between those times. And having a better gospel grasp will actually help you to be able to better tackle the issue of loneliness in your life.
0: Yeah. And so I think, I mean, it's a very simplistic version of it, but part of it, even as we talk about screen time or whatever, is to say, well, actually, how do we filter the use of it through this idea of the gospel and what it means in our life? How do we go about the way we walk in our lives in a digital world in that sense? I mean, these are things that they don't necessarily require hours and days of thought about it. Sometimes they do, maybe, as we really think through it. But they can just actually help us as we look at things through a different way. I think they're important aspects of it.
1: Yeah, I give people some I'm a practical guy, and so I give people some practical steps to take at the end of almost every healing chapter in the book. And so, because I wanted to give people some like legitimate tracks to run on, but one of the things that I've found is that go back to the self-help thing. It's just easy to kind of say, do these things, run the play, and once you run the play, you'll be able to get on the solution side of what you're wrestling with. Well, I mean, that's often not how anything works in life, but I think that's often what we look for. We're like, give me the formula to plug in and then I'll be better. And most of the time, anything that is deep soul healing that goes to work on the innermost parts of who you are is never that simplistic. And so a lot of times people will want some of the specifics of what they need to do. Give me the practicals and I'll apply that and then I'll be done. But I always like to back up from that and go, wait a minute, what's actually going on here? What are you actually wrestling with? Because I could say, hey, screen time, limit your time to, 50% of what you're doing right now. Never take your phone into your room with you. Always charge it away from your bed. Don't look at your phone until you read your Bible in the morning. And all those things are great. Those are very good and practical tips, but they've been written before. And I would say that why don't we get to the heart of stuff and go after what's going on in terms of your addiction that might be existing in the root of who you are. Let's address that and apply the good news of what Jesus came and did for us there. And then you can run on practicals after that, because if you're just trying to do the quick hit of give me the shortcut, give me the life hack, so to speak, about how to fix this problem in my life, well, there is no life hack to these kinds of things. If you really want lasting healing that's going to get at the root of who you are as a person and going to last it's going to go the distance in terms of lasting, you need to apply the gospel to those places, and then you could start to work out, you know, to-do lists and practicals and telling your kids about what we're going to do and how we're going to go after certain things, if that makes sense.
0: No, it's fantastic, right? Rather than the short fix, it's the long game. And
1: Yeah, it is.
0: A bit of work, which is so good. We're chatting to the author of the book, Why We're Feeling Lonely and What We Can Do About It, Shelby Abbott. We're going to be back in a couple of minutes' time as we talk about those three big other sections that Shelby has in the book, things around porn and casual sex, anger and the disconnect that occurs around that and why we're finding that in our world, and also these ideas of emotions, depression, anxiety. We're going to be talking about these things and how loneliness is impacting each of those. That's on the way next here on Towards Understanding.
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0: Towards Understanding with Clayton Bielan values being a positive radio program for everyone. As we present today's episode, please accept this little ears warning. Some of the themes discussed may not be suitable for children.
1: This is Towards Understanding. You're with Clayton Bielan. We're having a chat with Shelby Abbott, the author of the book Why We're Feeling Lonely and What We Can Do About It. We've already talked about this, the pattern that Shelby uses in the book, which is around talking about, he's chosen four key areas and then provided this idea of sort of gospel healing, authentic healing, the concept that says, actually, rather than be a self-help book that says, do this, do that, do this, these sort of shortcut ways, let's look at the long version. Let's look at what might actually really change, as he used the example, if you've just joined us, of not just taking the rotten fruit off a tree if there's some bad fruit, but going to the roots of that tree. And so that's the way around it. And that's the idea of what we're talking about today. We already talked about the screen time and that digital space that's making us lonely. Let's talk about some of these other ones. You certainly don't beat around the bush. You get into there around the porn and casual sex. Mm-hmm. And especially, we know across all generations for history that sex has been something that has been used, abused, has been gone to, trying to get some sort of instant gratifications. It's mm-hmm. perhaps more available now in different ways in our generation and generations for the last few decades than maybe any other. Can you talk to us about why you thought this was an important part of putting in about a book about loneliness?
2: Yeah, it's interesting that so often when we do feel lonely, we look to alleviate that loneliness with something that we feel will help us, but often ends up making things worse. It's like waking up in the morning if you had a night of drinking before and you're having a hangover and you go, let me address this hangover with a couple of beers and a shot of tequila. It's just like the average person would go, that's ridiculous, don't do that. Yet, and to a certain degree, this is what we're doing. When we're lonely, in particular, a lot of people have a tendency to run to something that will make them feel better. And that feel better often comes basically through running after quick hits that will be things like porn or a quick hookup to alleviate the pain of loneliness. And so it's especially common with college students on university campuses, I'd imagine worldwide. And I'm trying to go after that specifically because it's such a huge problem in so many different ways. And so many young people are addicted to porn. And I've been seeing that as young people have come through my doors and then grown up and then seen their marriages and seen how that has drastically affected their relationships with their spouse. And so I really wanted to address this. And it's a second issue in the book. If I would have led with it, people would have been like, whoa, and maybe not put it down or put it down immediately. But it's a spicy one, but it's actually a practical one. Let's deal with the real things. Let's authentically go after the real issues that people are wrestling with when it comes to the issue of loneliness.
1: Yeah. It's also an issue that is very prevalent but doesn't often get talked about. I was chatting with somebody literally just recently. He was saying, hey, I'm on a journey of trying to fix this in my life. And I was sharing some of the steps about what they were doing. And they were very good steps and they were very healthy steps. And they were the hard yards of dealing with this topic. And then sort of got to the end and went, there's just not too many people I can talk about. Because if I talk about this stuff, people are like, what? Like, it's like, it'd be better if I had a drug addiction, because then people are like, oh, yeah, good on you for getting over that. But it is something that is so intrinsic to people if you're going through a porn addiction or a sex addiction or something like that. And that if you are longing for that, if you're constantly coming to that as a source, then it can actually feel even more lonely when you're trying to even get out of that addiction too, because you don't feel like you can chat to someone about it.
2: Yeah, and that's one of the practicals that I give at the end of the healing chapter for this issue specifically is, who are the people in your life where you could actually talk about this subject in a way where you don't feel embarrassed, you don't feel ashamed, you don't feel you might feel icky about it still, but there are going to be people who don't go, whoa, when you talk about that. Are they actually going to listen to you well? Are they going to pray with you? Are they going to give you some accountability? Are they going to give you some like suggestions? But also, are they going to be the 3 a.m. friend that you could call in the middle of the night and say, you know what? Hey, it's a struggle right now. And I feel like this is going to be more and more prevalent as young people continue to grow up, because they've been marinating their brains in pornography ever since mom and dad handed them a phone. And for some people, that's really young. My youngest daughter is in sixth grade right now, but she told me when she was in second grade, that parents were handing their kids unlocked iPhones to make sure that they can quote unquote keep in touch with them. And I'm like, why don't you just go ahead and destroy your kid's life right now? Of course, that was me being judgmental, and I apologize for that. But at the same time, we don't understand the damage that this is doing to young people. And it's actually becoming more and more and more of a problem as time goes on, whether it comes to, like I said, unlocked iPhones or iPads or any kind of phone that young people have. I really wanted to make sure, like, hey, let's talk about it, and let's get people in one another's lives so they can talk about it and feel like they're not alone in this whole process, because they're not alone.
1: And every person, and we've done many interviews on this program as well around porn addiction and sexual issues as well, that I think almost to a person, it has been the way out of this conversation, out of this area of my life, is by having somebody who I can truly talk to.
2: Yes.
1: Maybe there's an accountability, as you mentioned as well, but I'm not alone in this to actually get out of it. But I need to take the first step to say this is someone I'm going to trust.
2: Yeah, and I would just say to anybody who's listening, if you feel like you don't have that kind of person in your life, which was definitely true of me, like maybe about 5 or 6 years ago, I was like, I looked around and I was like, I got friends, like casual friends that I can go see a movie with or hang out with every now and then, but do I have real friends who I could talk about real issues in my life, who's going to challenge me, who's going to open the Bible with me and lead me to places that will provide authentic healing? Do I have that? And I kind of was like, no, I don't. And so I just really, this was very simple. I just prayed that God would give me friends, like real friends who I could talk about this with, that I could go deep with, that I could be honest about where I'm at and what I'm struggling with, and then also be a true friend to them as well. And sure enough, after a couple of months, I met this guy named Gabe who, I mean, I didn't meet him. I had casually known him in our church for a while, and then all of a sudden we grabbed lunch together one time, and I was like, man, we got a lot in common, and we just really enjoyed hanging out with one another. And then it's been, like I said, 5 years, and I would call him my best friend now. I could tell him everything. And that has just been a gift from God, and it's because it started with praying for friends. You might feel lame doing that, but do it anyway.
1: Yeah, love it. The third topic you talk about is anger, and I suppose especially in this sort of environment where, and again, you know, there's a sort of the old saying of, you know, nothing's ever really new, but we know in history past, there's been times when we found very tribal and that, but there does seem to be, especially in the last decade or so, a greater and greater tribalism that's occurring on, and partly through the other things you talked about, the screens and the social media and things like that, that meant that even within churches, certainly within cultures, people are like, well, if you're not the same political belief as me, or you're not the same this as me, then you're actually the enemy, and I'm just going to go at that. But of course, that actually, in the end, does create a loneliness as well.
2: Yes.
1: That was sort of part of your thesis, I suppose. Have I summarized that correctly? And what was your steps out of that?
2: Yeah, you've done a great job with that. It's very closely tied to the screens in general. I feel like screens have emboldened people to be less, human, to be honest. They feel like they can say anything they want to anytime they want to because they feel safe behind the digital shield of their phone or their laptop. And it's interesting that you could say certain things that you would read in comments, if you said it out loud to a human being, you would feel like, I am the worst person ever. Yet, we're very comfortable typing it out with our thumbs or on a keyboard. And my question is, why? Why do we feel comfortable with that? And so, yeah, they're very closely related. And the anger issue is obviously something that's gotten more and more intense over the last several years in our culture right now, certainly in culture in the West. And political stuff, certainly that, but also just like Christians arguing about theological things and labeling one another as heretics over secondary and tertiary issues. There's lots of stuff that is like, hey, if this is what the body of Christ, if this is what the group of followers of Jesus looks like, if I was looking from the outside in, I'd be like, you guys are no different than anybody else. Why would I even want to subscribe to this kind of following when you guys are just jerks to one another? And so I wanted to go after the anger issue because it is such a prevalent issue as well, and help people to understand that empathy, gospel empathy for one another, is really the solution for this.
1: Yeah. Jesus talked about being the Prince of Peace, right? Like, that's actually part of who his character is and what we want to be. I'm reminded that a few years ago we interviewed Richard King. He wrote the book Here Be Monsters, and he talked about the idea that actually any separation allows us to be able to be much more judgmental of somebody. So, you know, sort of originally it was you had to be in the square together, having the conversations like face to face in the you know, the city square. And then if there's print, then I can be a little bit more. But now we've got this ability to be on the other side of the world from each other, and someone can say something that we don't know anything about, and we can respond. And so the further and the further and further away we get, the easier and the easier and the easier it gets to actually be highly judgmental and share it, the opinion.
2: For sure.
1: Because it doesn't feel like it's personal. Like you said, you wouldn't say it to someone's face, but we've just layered the distance so much.
2: Yeah. And now, I mean, even with the rise of AI, I think, you know, you get these clips that some people, even their entire feed on Instagram is showing a clip of someone who looks abnormal, acts abnormal, and then just turns the comments into a song addressing that person. And so you hear this, like, you know, rock song or whatever, and it's just like the comments that are mentioned about this person who's overweight, or they, you know, they have some abnormality or whatever. And I'm like, this is literally mocking a human being for looking or behaving in a certain way, and it's just the norm now. It's just, and in fact, people have built their entire channel, and maybe even their entire way of making money based off the mockery of other people. Which is, when you think about it on that level, you're like, ugh, that feels icky.
1: Yeah, exactly. And so, how do we, again, from that authentic healing, that gospel, then come from that perspective?
2: Yeah. Of that? Yeah, there was, again, there's several things that I suggest in the book. One of them was just ask good questions of the people you disagree with in a desire to understand their viewpoint and love them in the way that God does. If you're asking good questions, if you're listening more than you're talking, you're actually going to be able to understand them a little bit more and have more empathy for where their story is. I also encourage people to break out of their comfort zone every now and then and put themselves in new environments. One of the things I challenge college students to do is if I'm talking to a group of Christian college students and I go, hey, has anybody in here ever been to an atheist meeting? Lift your hand. And no hands go up. Anybody ever been to a political event where you know you're going to disagree with everything that's been championed there? And I was like, why not? Why don't we go to these things? Why do we feel so scared or threatened by them? Well, when you go to them, you'll probably realize, oh, I'm dealing with human beings here just as much as they would be dealing with human beings when they come to a Christian meeting. But a lot of times we don't put ourselves in that kind of environment. Therefore, we lack empathy for other people. And when you're physically around other people, listening to their motivations and what they champion, and what they value, what they pound the table about, so to speak, you begin to have empathy for them. And then I said this one's tough, but I say make a list of the people who make you the most angry in life and then pray for their well-being. Now, that's a hard one to do, because if you have a list of those people and you start to pray for them, you have a tendency to think about all the ways that they wronged you or the ways that they upset you. But I just encourage you to do that if you're listening to this, because you'd be shocked by how much, if you continually pray for that person and for God to bless them, you'll be surprised about how much your heart starts to turn toward them. The Bible calls Christians to love their enemies and pray for them. And we may not consider, certain people in our lives as enemies. We might consider them to be just an annoying person who bothers us. But if you think about them as a human being, and if you pray for them intentionally, you'd be surprised how quickly your heart can be molded into a heart of compassion and empathy for a person simply through the element of prayer. So those are a few practical suggestions that I give people. And again, it comes down to more understanding, more depth in the gospel.
1: I must say, I've not been always very good at that at all, but the last year or two, there's been one area in my world where there's a group of people who are really, like, people who also say they're following Jesus. I'm not sure this is quite working with what I think God's asking me to do, and I felt like I should pray for them and what God's doing with them in their world. And I got to tell you, the biggest thing I've noticed is, as I do that regularly every week, when I think about them or someone else says something about them, I talk very differently about them now.
2: Yes.
1: I will do it. So it certainly works, because it's very hard to be upset or think negative or start with that.
2: Yeah.
1: If you're actually praying for the good of someone else too.
2: And I did that too with my own biological father, who I didn't have a relationship with for 30 years, and I began to pray for him in ways that, frankly, I just didn't want to, but the Lord convicted me about it, and so I started to do that, and eventually, over the course of several months, I was able to write a long letter of forgiveness to him. And if you would have asked me that a year before, I would have been like, no way, I can't do that.
1: Yeah.
2: But the Lord was able to work in my heart and change it toward my biological father.
1: And, I'm not sure the more of that story, it doesn't necessarily mean that you're now going to be best friends and whatever it is, but it's given you, right? Like, it's given you a freedom of a sense that you're not holding that anymore.
2: Yeah, and I've been obedient to the Lord in that sense. Our relationship is still not good. He didn't reciprocate with me, but it's okay. I've done what God has asked me to do, and I would like to see him meet his grandkids, which he has never met my daughters. But that's, the ball's in his court now. And so I've done what I believe God has asked me to do. And sometimes when I continue to go back to thinking about all the ways that he's wronged me or whatever, you have to freshly forgive that person again. And it's just hard to do, but it's what God calls Christians to do.
1: Yeah. We're going to have to be a little bit faster on this one, because we are running out of time. But there was one final part of it, which was around, you talked about emotion, depression, anxiety, and we always have to be careful as we talk about this, I think, because I think there's multiple uses of the word depression. Somebody who's medically depressed in various ways, someone who's just feeling down, we say is also depressed, and they're different aspects of that. Can you just talk to us, I suppose, why this topic, and then that healing aspect that you can see is part of the loneliness aspect that for this area.
2: Yeah. Why this topic? Obviously, it's everywhere in our culture right now. People talk about it a lot more. But one of the things that I noticed in particular with young people is that they started to give themselves an identity based on their mental health struggles. So I saw this one guy in particular. It was the first person I ran across that kind of made this noteworthy for me. He would constantly talk about himself as someone who struggles with mental health. And then he would talk about the fact that he was a follower of Jesus. And so I'm like, we're kind of getting the order in this wrong. And he used it as an excuse quite a bit to kind of cover over a multitude of areas where he failed. He was like, well, because I struggle with mental health, then he would give himself an out for stuff. And I'm like, okay, it's a big problem. I'm not downplaying the fact that it is a problem, but at the same time, it's one of those things that people are starting to equate their identity with this issue, and that's why I wanted to tackle it and go after it and really just kind of say, how is mental health and struggling with depression and anxiety separating people from other people, which it is quite a bit, because when you're down, when you're lonely, when you're fearful, when you're depressed, when you're anxious about stuff, you feel like you're the only person in the world and nobody else understands you. And so that's why I wanted to go after it. And in terms of like solutions for that, it's more than just go out there and make some new friends, sweetie, like your mom used to say. There's got to be more to it than that. But I encourage people to find like a Bible-believing church, get involved, and become part of the solution. When you're serving and you're looking at church as an opportunity to give of yourself instead of go and take all the time, it really recalibrates your way that you think about church. You start to go for the benefit of other people instead of what can I get out of this. Self-centered people are the most miserable people in the world, and Jesus knows that, and so he looks to help you walk in a room and go, there you are, as opposed to, here I am. So that's really what I wanted to tackle with that. I ask people to go share their faith together in the context of ministry. When you're doing that, it actually helps you to feel what you were made for as a follower of Jesus. And I also say, this is a little bit controversial. I don't know why it still is, but it is. If you're suffering from depression or anxiety or persistent kind of dark, anxious thoughts coupled with panic, it's a good thing, I believe, to go see a doctor. Get on the solution side of these things. It's not just pray it away and go see a counselor, which you definitely want to do those things. But I struggle with migraine headaches, and I have prayed about them going away, and they have not. But the Lord has used modern medicine to help me in the process of not being absolutely completely bedridden for days on end because I struggle with migraines. God works through modern medicine, and he can do that through you. I believe that many people in the West are over-medicated, so I'm not saying that, but I'm saying that if you could work with your doctor and a counselor, a trusted counselor, you could find the right solution to actually help you get on the solution side if you're struggling with deep, dark depression or anxiousness.
1: What beautiful ways of looking at that. And as we said back at the start, go back down to the root of it and the root cause of it. And also that I think one of the things I'm hearing you say throughout the whole aspect, and especially as we hear this, is that, everybody is individually doing something with Jesus right now, but actually there is some sort of collective element of this as well, that they are both part of that. And so everyone's story is different, but everyone's story is still also connected, which is part of how do we need to actually take a bit of responsibility of making sure those things work together as well.
2: Yeah, and God will often meet you in the context of community. That's how he often works, through the body of Christ, through other Christians, to help meet the needs that you have. It's not just zapping you with a solution. He actually works through other people to help you discover Jesus's true nature about how much he loves you.
1: Shelby, it's been wonderful having a chat to you. Thank you for writing this book.
2: Of course, Clayton, thanks.
1: What we can do about it. Thank you once again, and I'm sure you've been having heaps of people commenting about it, and you've helped heaps of us today as well. Thanks again.
2: Thank you for having me. It's my pleasure.
1: Shelby Abbott, my guest here on Towards Understanding.
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1: Well, that's the acre done. How's the whipper snipping?
2: This is getting too much. We need to downsize. We have to sell.
1: Who should we talk to?
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1: Who will sell our home as though it were our own?
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This is Towards Understanding. You're with Clayton Bjellin, and it's wonderful to have your company as we just take a moment, as the name of the program suggests, to head towards some sort of better understanding in our world. And we've had two remarkable guests, both from the US today, as we talk about these topics. Let's start with Kristen, who wrote the book Jesus and John Wayne. Earlier on, we had a chat to her, really a historical look at the white evangelical movement over the last 100-150 years and its political shaping, as well as what it is actually saying and how it's supporting various areas. And, you know, we sort of look at that and say, well, it's really happening over in the US, but we know that that has an influence for us here in Australia and New Zealand also. And the thing I really took from that is what are the decisions that we make as leaders, perhaps if we're in leadership positions,

0: or generally just in society around different ideas, different topics. What do we accept? What do we push back on? And the rolling influence that that can actually have. It's one of those moments to just pause before we jump in and support something one way or another. That is certainly something I took out of that conversation, and especially my role in that. If I ever am leading in a space, what does that mean as I'm setting up something for the future? And we just heard from Shelby Abbott around loneliness and what it means to actually step through a process. What can we do about loneliness? I think it's one of those, you know, really deep understandings from a faith perspective, a Christian faith perspective, around this idea that perhaps we throw out rather easily, this concept that says, well, you know, Jesus is with you and you shouldn't feel lonely. Well, there's truth to that, but there's actually a journeying that goes through that. There's this journey pattern of what it actually means to live in community by following a faith in the best way, what it means to desire to follow some values, maybe if it's not a faith perspective, but then what does that actually mean so that I am actually engaging? It often costs something, but we tend to get something as well, don't we? As we give of ourselves for the good of others, we tend to actually get something back too. We don't do it for that reason, but boy, there's a huge benefit for that. That's some of the things that I've taken out of our conversations. Maybe you took something different, and I really hope that, you know, maybe you did, because that's what you're going to now reflect on, perhaps change, and you might even change our world and all head towards a better understanding.
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1: There seems to be a propensity in humanity to reject that which is different to ourselves. We see someone dressed differently or with different colour skin, and our instinct is to reject them. Why is that? I'm Tanya Harris of God Conversations. Some say it's our survival instinct. Humans are wired to function in like-minded groups. While a sense of belonging is healthy, it can also lead to the rejection of others and all those isms, racism, sexism, classism, ableism. That's why Jesus was so radical. He constantly broke down social barriers, talking to a woman in a public place, healing the daughter of a Canaanite, that most despised race, preaching good news to both the poor and rich. Then when the Spirit came, the pattern continued. Holy Spirit was poured out on all races, on slaves without status, even a eunuch who functioned in asexual ways. In Jesus, all are accepted. Can we follow his example? For more God Conversations, go to godconversations.com.
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1: Research shows that the health benefits of laughter are far-ranging. Studies have shown that laughter can help relieve pain, bring greater happiness, and even increase immunity. One study suggests that healthy children may laugh as much as 400 times a day, but adults tend to laugh only 15 times a day. I reckon all of us could use a little more laughter in our lives, considering how beneficial a good laugh can be for our stress levels and overall wellness. The Bible says that a cheerful heart is good medicine. It also says we need to have faith like a child. Why don't you go and have a good belly laugh today? Lighten up. It might be just what you need. I'm Matt Prater. For more, go to historymakers.tv.
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4: 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We'd run an event and I'd be mad at the wind, but she'd be thankful it wasn't too hot. I'd find the crowd annoying and she found it energising. I'd whinge about the bad coffee and she's just happy for a drink. We literally were in the same place with the same job and the same circumstance, but completely different attitudes. See, she chose joy. And not that life was always easy for her, because it wasn't, but she decided in every circumstance to lean into gratitude and joy. Joy isn't about being perfect, it's about choosing where to put your focus. As someone who has a propensity towards dark thoughts and feeling depressed, I especially have to practice this. I don't naturally lean towards feeling joyful, but I can choose joy.
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1: Hi, it's Jamin, your 1 minute coach. So if pain is our most honest and loving voice, why do most people avoid listening to what their pain is telling them? The only logical answer to that question is that people feel like they can't afford to listen. They fear that their pain is going to tell them to do something impossible or super hard. For instance, you're suffering at work, but if you were to listen to your pain, it would tell you that this job is killing you and you need to find something else. The issue is you don't know what else you could possibly do. Or you're super stressed and run down, but if you were to stop and listen to your pain, it would tell you to get more sleep and take a holiday. The problem is you can't see how that's possible with the things required of you at the moment. Or your relationship with your kids are getting increasingly distant. If you were to actually listen to your pain, it would tell you that there are some urgent conversations to be had. The problem is you don't have any idea how to have them. Now, pain is a gift from God designed to protect you from future and worse pain. What's your pain telling you right now, and what are you going to do about it? For more information, go to oneminutecoach.com.au.
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1: Are you a yes parent or a no parent? Netflix family film Yes Day tries to show parents how to remedy this by having one day where every child's request is answered with a resounding yes. This film proves that yes is not always the best answer. It may even lead to greater difficulties within the family. To all the parents out there, one thing we might need to show our children is that a disciplined life is a good life. Not surprisingly, a disciplined life may mean we need to say no. In Proverbs, it says, "People who accept discipline are on the pathway to life." Isn't that the path we want for our children? As parents, we should be thankful for the yes days and the no days. Each of these days give us an opportunity to show our children we love them and want the best for them. This is Russ Matthews from God in 60 Seconds. To open up more space for reflection and conversation about God, go to thirdspace.org.au.
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3: 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Let him who is not in community beware of being alone. Each, by itself, has profound pitfalls. One who wants fellowship without solitude plunges into the void of words and feelings, and one who seeks solitude without fellowship plunges into the abyss of vanity, self-infatuation, and despair." This is a helpful reminder that we all need times alone to avoid the crowd and to seek self-understanding. Just as important is that we also need others for balance.
2: Carl Faze for DailyNudge.org.
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0: Whether you're a seeker wanting to understand what Christians believe or a mature Christian looking for a clear way to share your faith, Christianity Explained is a course over 6 interactive sessions offering an approachable guide to understanding the essence of the Christian faith. 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
1: Ever compared yourself to other people and come to the conclusion you just don't stack up? We all have. And when you're carrying that around inside, it's so hard to have strong relationships. Hi, I'm Bernie Diamond, and welcome again to the program as we take a look at what you think of yourself from a different perspective. So many diseases seem to be on the rise in our society. Heart disease, cancer, diabetes, dementia, the list goes on. But deep inside many, many people is a quiet killer, an emotional disease that's robbing so many people of the life that God intended for them. Yesterday, on a different perspective, we began looking at the whole issue of insecurity. The symptoms are clear. People who are insecure are touchy. You have to walk on eggshells. They have a deep sense of inadequacy. A string of broken relationships often. They can't give credit to other people. They can't enjoy other people's successes. It's a debilitating, lonely disease. But so many people have lived with this disease for so long that they can't see it, let alone admit it. But before an alcoholic can receive help, first they have to take that big step of admitting they're an alcoholic. Turns out that the same is true in dealing with insecurity and low self-esteem. Do you know anyone with low self-esteem, someone who's suffering from insecurity? It used to be me. I couldn't enjoy my life. I couldn't laugh at myself. I couldn't lose at a card game. I couldn't experience the rich pleasure of delighting in someone else's success. The great author and playwright Gore Vidal said, "Every time a friend of mine succeeds, a small part of me dies." Well, I know exactly what he was talking about. I needed to be in the limelight. I needed to be the best. I needed to be recognized. I needed to be the center of attention. And when I didn't get those things, when those things weren't there to feed my deep inner emptiness and insecurity, it hurt. It really hurt. It was so real. Outwardly, I was a very confident, articulate, apparently smart person. But inwardly, I was like a drug addict who needed a fix. And when you're in that state, when you're a heroin addict, when you're an addict of recognition, which is what insecurity is all about, you can't collaborate, you can't love, you can't enjoy. And I thought it was only the sharpest observers who knew what was going on, but actually, I was driving people nuts. When you're insecure, it's like not having enough food. If you know 10 other people who need food and you don't even have enough for yourself, even though you may be good enough to share that food, they'll still all be hungry. It's not until you have enough food and you can share with them out of your abundance and your overflow that you can all have enough food to go around. And insecurity is like that. We just have to keep feeding it. It's never satisfied. It goes on and on and on and on. And because we're never satisfied, there's no overflow of our satisfaction, of our joy, of our peace, of our excitement at living a great life that can bless the people that are around us. Today, I don't really like the limelight. In fact, radio suits me just fine because people can't see who I am. I love it when other people succeed. I'm not touchy anymore. I'm not bothered by people talking behind my back. In fact, to tell you the truth, by and large, I don't really care what people think about me. I don't mean that in an arrogant way. I don't mean it in a wrong way. When I have criticism come towards me, which I do sometimes, I listen to it, I evaluate it, I think, they've got a point. I've got to change something here. But it doesn't worry me. It doesn't eat away at me. There is this deep, deep sense of security in my heart. And when I look in the mirror, I'm happy with who I am, with a deep contentment with my strengths and my limitations. I just don't need to impress anyone, nothing to prove. Are there things that I'd like to improve in my life? Absolutely. So what happened? When Jesus was crucified, there were two criminals crucified with him, and they were hurling insults at Jesus and taunting him. And then one of those criminals, something got to him. He must have looked in Jesus' eyes and he said, "Lord, Lord, remember me." And Jesus looked at him. Remember, this criminal could do nothing for Jesus. This criminal couldn't even pray a prayer. And Jesus looked at him when no one else would have given him a prayer and said, "Before the day's out, you'll be with me in paradise." Jesus accepted accepted this nobody who could do nothing for him without an eloquent prayer, without a life of doing good, without any benefit that he could have given Jesus at that point in time. Jesus accepted this criminal just as he was. And when I got my mind around that story, it was as though some steel bands around my heart were burst open. I was set free. Something happens when we get our hearts around Jesus dying for us. It's so deep and profound because it is an unconditional acceptance and forgiveness, no matter what we've done, no matter who we are. And when I look in the mirror and I see some black spots and I think, something has to happen with that. I have to deal with that issue, that problem, that sin in my life. I can do it from a sense of I'm accepted by God. I don't have to scrub this sin off my skin myself. I don't have to get it out myself. The reason I see it so clearly is because I'm safe and secure in a relationship with Jesus. And this Jesus who sends his Holy Spirit to live in anyone who'll accept him, who'll believe in him, who'll put their trust in him. Jesus is the guy that points this stuff out to me. He's the one who helps me to deal with it and scrubs me clean. We are adopted as children into his family when we believe in him. We become co-heirs with Jesus himself. And when that sunk in, I realized something. If God accepts me as I am, maybe it's time for me to accept me as I am. In one sense, when we realize that, there's an instant release. And in another, as we live in it, day after day, week after week, we live in that love and acceptance over months and years, it changes us. All that time in my life, I tried every self-improvement program and I never succeeded because any self-improvement program can never really deal with that sense of insecurity. It was Jesus, his acceptance and his love that set me free from the insecurity of my limitations. Free to let him change me by his love. That's what happened. And it's still happening on and on and on and on. It's a deep work. It's a work that God sticks with. When he begins something good in us, he sees it through. He never leaves us halfway along. He never pulls back and says, you are just hopeless. I've had enough of you. I can't help you anymore. No. Not when he sent his son. This Jesus who created all that there is, the whole universe. He's the King of Kings. He's the Lord of Lords. He became a man. To his friends, he became a guy. You know, someone wrote in recently after a program where I referred to Jesus as a guy and said, you can't refer to Jesus like that. He's the King of Kings and the Lord of Lords. He is. But he was also a man. He was also a mate, a friend to those 12 disciples who traveled around with him. He was human. He cried for people. He laughed. He loved. He made wine at the wedding. He healed. He gave people security when no one else would. Maybe it's time for you today to admit that there is a deep insecurity that we can't do anything about on our own and accept the solution. The solution of a deep love, and to live in that love and let him change us. If God is God, he made us the way we are, and he's come to set us free. Love your neighbor as yourself. That love that Jesus was talking about there was unconditional love. What do you think?
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3: In this bulletin, Pauline Hanson heckled by protesters and ministerial changes in Victoria. With the details, I'm Tracy Weir. Hundreds of protesters have gathered outside a One Nation fundraiser in Melbourne. The event followed the announcement of the minor party's candidates for the upcoming Victorian state election. Speaking inside, Senator Hanson says the protesters are concerning.
4: Why is it at this point in Victoria that people don't feel safe enough that you have to have this police protection where their resources could be better used elsewhere? So why are we allowing these agitators, these ones that are full of aggression and so nasty, why are we allowing them to dictate the terms in the state?
3: Dozens of police were seen controlling crowds on Monday night, blocking a street for 500 metres in each direction. Australia has recorded its first mass mortality event resulting from the H5 bird flu strain. Several birds in South Australia have died from the strain. There are now 74 confirmed cases nationwide. A parliamentary inquiry has heard betting agencies have used drugs, escorts and cash to keep their biggest customers hooked. Nelson Scott has more.
5: A Senate inquiry is examining the government's reforms to restrict gambling ads across TV, radio and online platforms. Former NRL player Luke Bateman has appeared as a witness, admitting he's been offered illicit drugs by betting company executives as a form of inducement. Mr. Bateman says these practices worsened his gambling addiction, causing him to retire from rugby league in debt.
6: I was stealing money from my own mother to get those bonus bets.
5: His testimony comes as the Greens push the opposition to help strengthen the laws, though Deputy Liberal Leader Jane Hume says she's yet to come to a decision.
7: I think we should wait and see what that Senate inquiry recommends.
5: Labor maintains its bill in its current form strikes the right balance.
3: Nelson Scott. Victorian Shadow Minister Brad Batten says Ben Carroll is more worried about chaos in his own party than real cost-cutting. The Premier says it wouldn't make sense to elevate three MPs to Cabinet with higher salaries so close to an election, filling just one of the vacancies left by the resignations of Jacinta Allen and two ministers. But Mr. Batten says Mr. Carroll is simply trying to avoid another internal crisis.
8: As we said, this is Ben Carroll more worried about chaos in his own party rather than actual cost-cutting here in this state. If Victorians want a real fresh start, not just a new head of the old snake, then it is time to vote for the Victorian Liberals and Nationals.
3: Mordialloc MP Tim Richardson will join the ministry. In sport, the Challenger PGA Tour of Australasia has announced its schedule for the coming season. The Lakes Golf Club will host the PGA Championship in November, returning to Sydney for the first time in nearly three decades. Yeah, AFL and Richmond's Luke Traynor has been suspended for one match for striking West Coast player Jack Williams in the second quarter of Sunday's game at the MCG. That's the news and sport. I'm Tracy Weir.
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9: Today we're headed for a top of 20 degrees, partly cloudy with light winds. Sun protection recommended through till 2:10 p.m.
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1: Good morning, everyone. It's Brad and Alan with you. It's the Double Shot. It's Tuesday morning. How are you, Alan?
2: Very excited, mate. It's going to be an epic day. I'm very, very excited.
1: Looking forward to it. We've got plenty coming your way, a couple interviews coming up later. Plus, terrific Tuesday trivia is making the ultimate comeback.
2: So I'm very, very excited.
1: Well, I hope it is.
3: I mean, I haven't done any trivia. I'm pretty sure I haven't done any trivia since we ran the show 2.5 years ago.
1: Mm.
3: It's been probably that long.
1: So a bit rusty, you're saying?
3: Very.
1: Need to get the WD-40 out.
3: Hopefully Jan has some good questions that we can actually get.
1: She'd normally try and stitch us up.
3: Like she leads us into like false hopes of getting a few easy ones in a row, and the next minute, bang, out of nowhere. I've no idea, never heard of that in my life.
1: She takes delight in us suffering.
3: Yeah.
1: Mm, absolutely. In embarrassing us.
3: Yeah, absolutely.
1: We probably could try a little harder anyway.
3: Well, you could. Yeah. There's always that.
1: It's always that. Well, hope you can stick around and join us this morning. It's going to be a great show, keeping things moving. It's Benson Boone, Little Runaway.
4: Little runaway, the world's never easy. 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
1: Words to live by. 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
0: They come from James chapter 3, verse 13. Who is wise and understanding among you? Let them show it by their good life, by deeds done in the humility that comes from wisdom. 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
1: One of the things about me is that I just love Indian culture, and I've been to India quite a few times. On one of my trips to India, I heard this music and I went round a corner and ran smack bang into this funeral procession. It must have been something like that for Jesus when he was in this town called Nain. And he ran into a funeral procession too, except he did something that I could never do. He raised the young man who had died back to life and gave him back to his widowed mother. Did you know that as far as it's recorded, Jesus never ever attended a funeral that he didn't break up? In fact, every funeral that he attended, Jesus turned it into a party. That's because he conquered death every time he faced it, and finally, once for all, on Resurrection Sunday. And the best thing of all is that he's promised to do it for you and for everyone who believes.
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0: Mercy Me, the love of God, the double shot with Brad and Alan. And we're going to have to warm up a little bit, I think. We've got Jan in a bit later, Trivia Master. We're going to need a little bit of encouragement to warm us up.
1: Exactly right. And I've got a couple here. I reckon one of them, you just hands down, you're going to smash it. No pun intended, in a minute. And the other one, I reckon you'd probably get it.
0: But, doesn't sound convincing.
1: You know, it says it's to stretch you. It's like eating chips before a meal. It stretches.
0: Okay. It's like it's good analogy.
1: Yeah. Got it straight from Friends.
0: Nice.
1: Not copyright. Now
0: he did a hashtag in his fingers, if anyone's wondering.
1: Exactly right.
0: So it's legit.
1: It's fine.
0: Don't worry about it.
1: Now, Terrific Tuesday Trivia begins, Bradley. I've got a couple of questions to kick us off this morning. What is the main ingredient in guacamole?
0: I'm hoping it's avocado.
1: It is.
0: It is?
1: Very good. Very good. I knew you'd get that one. I'm like, surely. It's not a trick question. Okay. Now, this one, I reckon you're still going to get, but what is the hardest natural substance on Earth?
0: The hardest natural substance.
1: Yeah.
0: Diamonds are pretty hard to break. Is that correct?
1: You got it. Diamond. Mate, you're all over it, mate.
0: I'm confident.
1: Do you feel warmed up, ready for Jan?
0: I do. Bring her in right now.
1: On fire.
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6: Morning, everybody. As you make your way through from Preston in towards the heart of Toowoomba, looking pretty good at the moment, about 16 minutes and no major delays as you come through on Rutherford Street. A good run up and down the range as well. No major overnight incidents or problems. Always like to check on that, make sure things have been running well and no issues. Out towards Alora, there was an issue on the New England, but that's well and truly cleared. That flow of traffic between Oakey and Charlton looks good, and Athol and Westbrook, no issues as the morning builds for us. Did you know that the Baker's Duck does catering? 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
7: In stories making news, the opposition is holding off on confirming whether it will support the federal government's gambling advertisement bill. Labor is seeking to restrict the number of betting ads shown across television, radio and digital platforms. The NRMA is urging drivers to consider filling up their vehicles with cheaper fuel types as the excise returns in full. Analysis shows filling up with E10 over Premium 98 could save up to $17 on a tank of fuel. An investigation is underway after a building collapse at Ultimo in inner Sydney. Two men in their 60s are seriously injured after a roof and a wall caved in. Overseas, and wildfires in the US state of Washington have forced more than 60,000 people to evacuate. In sport, the Challenger PGA Tour of Australasia has announced its schedule for the coming season. The Lakes Golf Club will host the PGA Championship in November, returning to Sydney for the first time in nearly 30 years. That's the news and sport headlines. I'm Tracy Weir. More details soon.
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0: Today we're headed for a top of 20 degrees, partly cloudy with light winds. Sun protection recommended through till 2:10 p.m.
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0: August the 15th, it's the Drayton State School PMC welcoming you along to join the celebrations of Toowoomba's oldest school. Drayton State School's turning 175 years old. You can join the party. 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On Sunday, August 16, it's Mr. Perfect's monthly barbecue happening at Lake Annan from 10:30 a.m. till 12:30 p.m. A friendly, relaxed community barbecue where men can connect, chat about life and build mateship. 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

0: ever fallen into temptation? Not hard, is it? I'm Danny Sinnott with another Brave to Go. Temptations, no matter how small, are dangerous and they can make us sick. My big temptation is eating cheese. I love it, but it doesn't love me. I'm not officially allergic, so I don't go and do the puffer fish thing with anaphylaxis, but if I have too much, it makes me feel really cloudy in the head. I start sneezing. I get very blocked up in the respiratory system. It took me a long time to beat this temptation. Eventually, though, I made a choice because I just didn't want to make myself sick anymore, and I finally handed it over to God, asking Him to show me a way forward with strength and to help me find suitable alternatives. The enemy will always try to derail you. He doesn't want you to make healthy choices, whether it's over cheese, drugs, relationships, or anything else. But God is bigger, and He has a formula for beating temptation. It's found in James chapter 4, verse 7, and it says this: submit yourselves to God, resist the devil, and he will flee from you. Choose life over the prison of temptation. For more resources, podcasts, and videos on doing life together, head on over to our website, braveenough.org.
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0: and then give us one out of nowhere. We've got no idea. So warm me up a little bit. I gave a couple to Brad before, but it's retaliation time.
1: Well, Alan, I'm trying to anticipate what Jan's going to do, and okay. She's normally got some geography.
0: Oh, that's right.
1: And from memory, we spoke about space a fair bit in the past.
0: Yeah, I enjoy space.
1: And maybe a book. So I've got three rapid-fire questions for you.
0: Oh, okay.
1: Let's see how you go.
0: All right.
1: What's the capital city of Canada?
0: Is that Toronto?
1: It is not. It's Ottawa.
0: Ottawa?
1: Yeah.
0: Ah.
1: It's all right, though. We'll come back.
0: All right.
1: Got two more. If you get two from three, that's still a majority.
0: That's winning.
1: Which planet is known as the Red Planet?
0: The Mars.
1: You've nailed that.
0: Oh, come on.
1: Yes, Alan.
0: Yes. All right.
1: Okay, here we go. Who wrote Romeo and Juliet?
0: Oh, William Shakespeare. Come on.
1: Two out of three. You were ready to go as well.
0: Two out of three ain't bad.
1: I'm looking forward to Jan coming in. I'm sure she'll be proud of us.
0: We are ready.
1: Lost Frequencies, Sweet Disposition on 92.9 Voice FM.

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1: Are you all right down there? 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
1: Lucky you're an excellent mechanic.

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2: In this bulletin, hearings continue with the Royal Commission into Anti-Semitism and more cases of bird flu. With the details, I'm Tracy Weir. The opposition is holding off on confirming whether it will support the federal government's gambling advertisement bill. Labor is seeking to restrict the number of betting ads shown across television, radio and digital platforms. A Senate inquiry is underway in Canberra to examine the legislation. Deputy Liberal Leader Jane Hume says she will wait to review its findings before taking a position.
3: That legislation, as you said, is before a Senate inquiry right now. I think we should wait and see what that Senate inquiry recommends before we make a final decision.
2: Labor maintains the bill in its current form strikes the right balance. A large crowd of protesters have gathered outside a One Nation fundraiser in Melbourne. Dozens of police were called in to manage the crowd of around 200, blocking roads to hold back the protesters. The event took place just hours after Warren Pickering was revealed as the party's candidate for the upcoming Victorian state election. Speaking inside the event, Pauline Hanson says she won't be deterred by protesters.
4: I'm not interested in what they have to say, right? Have your say at the ballot box. I really don't care. I've already planned to actually come down a few other times.
2: Pauline Hanson will return to Victoria for multiple tours in regional towns before the November state election. The federal government says the H5 bird flu will inevitably produce more deaths across Australian wildlife. The CSIRO has confirmed a cluster of dead birds in South Australia have tested positive for the strain. There are now 74 confirmed cases of the disease nationwide. A pro-Palestine protest organised shortly after the deadly Hamas attacks and a neo-Nazi rally will be scrutinised at a national inquiry today. The Royal Commission on Anti-Semitism and Social Cohesion are set to explore the protests in a single day of evidence. The hearings are designed to identify opportunities to address anti-Semitism and social cohesion through the policing of protests in the wake of the Bondi Beach terror attack. Wildfires in the US state of Washington have forced more than 60,000 people to evacuate. Three major fires are still burning out of control in Spokane, the state's largest city. Mayor Lisa Brown says many people don't know if they've lost their homes.
5: It's an extreme level of displacement and people are not able to get back into those evacuation zones right now. So there's so much uncertainty about whether people have lost or are simply waiting to go back to a very different future.
2: 99 fires are currently burning. Sport and the AFLW has declared its intention to rank in Australia's top five sports. The league will look to grow attendances this year through five double-headers with men's games. Support is turning against FIFA president Gianni Infantino, with opponents threatening non-cooperation with the governing body unless he steps down. That's according to senior UEFA sources. That's the news and sport. I'm Tracy Weir.
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6: Morning, everybody. Overnight issue all but cleared away for that flow of traffic through the New England Highway. Just had reports of an issue around the Warrego Highway around Yulba, a single vehicle accident. We'll keep an eye out for that and let you know if anything does change. The Yulba stretch might cause us a few issues as well, just around west of the Bedwell Street area if you're heading out that way. The rest of that flow of traffic in towards the heart of Toowoomba moving well up and down the range, no issues and a good movement of traffic. The Baker's Duck is at the SG Markets every Sunday morning. Fresh bakes from the Baker's Duck straight out of the oven from early morning. The Baker's Duck, best enjoyed fresh. Station sponsor. It's Jay. More local traffic for you soon on 92.9 Voice FM.
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7: Today we're headed for a top of 20 degrees, partly cloudy with light winds. Sun protection recommended through till 2:10 p.m.
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1: Good morning, everyone. Brad and Alan with you, filling in for Jace, and we're kicking it old school. We are doing some terrific Tuesday trivia because Jan's coming in a bit later and we are underprepared.
2: Absolutely. So we're just getting a little bit warmed up this morning for Jan's trivia, which usually leads us into false hopes and then just crash and burn from that point.
1: So far this morning, I did a 2 from 2. You've done a 2 out of 3.
2: Yeah.
1: So we are struggling, if you consider our full history over like 4 years.
2: Oh, yeah.
1: But this morning, we're building.
2: We're well behind.
1: So I've got three more for you and see how you go.
2: Three more. Okay. All right.
1: Rapid fire again. What's the largest ocean on Earth?
2: Is it the Pacific?
1: It is.
2: Oh, come
1: so
2: on.
1: So good.
2: Okay.
1: How many sides does a hexagon have?
2: How many sides does a hexagon have? 6.
1: Yep. 2 from 2. Yep. Last one. Who painted the Mona Lisa?
2: Oh, there's so many of them. I need multiple choice. No,
1: I would have to think of two other paintings. That is not happening.
2: Not this early in the morning, anyway.
1: I'd make up just random names.
2: Mona Lisa. There's probably people screaming at me in the car. If you just yell loud enough, I should be able to hear.
1: Do you want the initials?
2: Was it Vincent Van Gogh?
1: It wasn't.
2: Oh.
1: There's a V. There is a V in the last name.
2: Is it V in the last name?
1: Yeah.
2: Gee, that narrows it down.
1: Well, the initials are LDV. Not a sponsor.
2: Oh, Leonardo da Vinci.
1: That's the one.
2: So I had Leonardo in my head, and I'm like, Leonardo DiCaprio. And I'm like, no, he's not a painter. Not at all a painter.
1: Yeah, I mean, if I had to give you multiple choice, it would have been like Leonardo da Vinci, John. Or William. You would have got it.
2: I don't know. So John's pretty good.
1: 2 from 3 again.
2: Come on.
1: I like that, Alan. We're building. Music here by the Rascal Flatts, I dare you.

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3: Morning, everybody. Overnight issue all but cleared away for that flow of traffic through the New England Highway. Just had reports of an issue around the Warrego Highway around Yulba, a single vehicle accident. We'll keep an eye out for that and let you know if anything does change. The Yulba stretch might cause us a few issues as well, just around west of the Bedwell Street area if you're heading out that way. The rest of that flow of traffic in towards the heart of Toowoomba moving well. Up and down the range, no issues and a good movement of traffic. The Baker's Duck is at the SG Markets every Sunday morning. Fresh bakes from the Baker's Duck straight out of the oven from early morning. The Baker's Duck, best enjoyed fresh. Station sponsor. It's Jay. 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
4: In stories making news, first home buyers who bought with a 5% deposit are at risk of falling into negative equity. More than 34,000 are at risk of having $2.2 billion wiped off their home's value. Major bookmakers are accused of using drugs, escorts and cash incentives to keep gamblers on side. A parliamentary inquiry is examining the federal government's bill to limit wagering advertising. Qantas is understood to be in advanced discussions to outsource up to 1,000 positions to India. The Financial Review reports the airline is working to cut costs and overhaul its operations using artificial intelligence. Russia says a Ukrainian drone has hit a busy beach in the country's south, killing 7 people, including 3 children. And Luke Beveridge has hit out at an AFL memo urging clubs not to rest players in the final round. The Western Bulldogs coach says clubs are within their rights to make their own decisions at selection if they're in a position to do so. That's the news and sport headlines. I'm Tracy Weir. More details soon.
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5: Today we're headed for a top of 20 degrees, partly cloudy with light winds. Sun protection recommended through till 2:10 p.m.
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2: I have this thing about dying. Pretend I'm not fighting. Keep it inside.

0: mine.
1: Stephen Stanley, never mind. It's the double shot with Brad and Alan. And we are just minutes away from Jan walking in, the trivia master.
2: So excited.
1: Terrific Tuesday trivia. We've been trying to warm up. I need just a couple more, Alan.
2: That's right. These three are for you, mate. Now, nice and easy.
1: Yep.
2: Just to, confidence. You know, build that confidence right before Jan comes in and just crushes us. okay, here we go. How many legs does the spider have?
1: Oh, Alan, it depends on the spider, doesn't it?
2: A generic spider.
1: A generic spider.
2: How many legs does a spider have?
1: Six. Four. Three. Some of them look like they've got a lot.
2: Like a million.
1: What's a generic spider?
2: Eight. Eight legs.
1: A generic spider's eight legs. Well, this is not giving me confidence.
2: This was meant to build you up. Okay.
1: If that's easy.
2: I'll go one easier. Okay.
1: Yeah.
2: What do caterpillars turn into?
1: Butterflies.
2: Okay. Come on. Here we go. Let's bring you back up. Here we go. All right. Now, I reckon you should get this on the theme of butterflies. Which boxer could float like a butterfly and sting like a bee?
1: I know the saying.
2: Come on, you got this. You got this. Which boxer?
1: Mike Tyson.
2: He could not float like a butterfly and sting like a bee.
1: Hey, what else have we got?
2: This is before Mike Tyson.
1: Before Mike Tyson. It's a long time ago.
2: Yeah. I reckon if I said it, you would...
1: Rocky.
2: Of course.
1: Rocky. Danny Green.
2: So... you did initials for me, so here we go. Yep. Initials, M-A.

0: another nice, quick, fresh one. I don't know. There's so many that I didn't even. I've never heard of in my life.
1: I don't know what site this is.
2: We probably need to be careful. If I get another wrong one, that's game over.
0: It is. And yeah.
2: We'll just we'll leave it there. We'll see what Jan's got. See if I can resurrect this.
0: I reckon you'll do well.
2: I hope so. We'll be back in a few minutes. But music now, Miles Smith, Stargazing on Voice FM.

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4: In this bulletin, job cuts likely at Qantas and a native title claim stalls in the federal court. With more, I'm Tracy Weir. Qantas is looking to farm out up to 1,000 jobs to India as it looks toward AI. Chelsea Bowden has this report.
5: Known as Project IQ, Qantas is reportedly planning to outsource part of its marketing, finance, HR and other back-of-office positions. It's part of a deal with consulting giant Accenture as the airline works on cutting costs and overhauling its operations using artificial intelligence. In a statement to the Australian Financial Review, Qantas confirmed it is looking at ways to accelerate the use of technology and AI, but says discussions with Accenture are in the early stages and no decisions have been made.
4: Chelsea Bowden. Almost 9 in 10 surveyed childcare workers say they don't have time to properly supervise children in their care because of a lack of extra support for those with additional needs. A United Workers Union poll of around 1,000 educators shows 87% believe they are regularly unable to give children the education and care they deserve. One in four surveyed Australians fear they could lose their home after an unexpected setback. The McCrindle survey found 24% are only slightly confident they could avoid homelessness if they were to lose their job. Wesley Mission spokesperson Ray Warburton says it highlights the issue of homelessness.
6: Most people are now rejecting the myth that homelessness is a choice. That number is up to 70%, which is great. And only 12% of people think it is a choice. And what we're seeing is that Australians are recognising this can happen to anyone.
4: This week is National Homelessness Week. A huge native title claim taking in most of metropolitan Melbourne has hit a first hurdle in the federal court. The application stretches from the Werribee River to Mount Baw and is currently in the case management stage in the federal court. However, it has stalled, mired in border disputes and complex internal divisions with neighbouring Indigenous groups. To sport in the NRL, the Dolphins are determined to bounce back from last week's scrappy performance against the Dragons. Despite managing a six-point win, errors and missed chances left plenty of room for improvement. Finns star fullback Hamiso Tabuai-Fido says they'll learn from their mistakes.
7: Just little adjustments and little skill work that we can work on. It does go a long way and we know what type of team we are and what we can do in this comp as well. I think last week was just a little hiccup that we need to get over and I think we'll get over that pretty quick and get back to our best.
4: Still on league, and Matt King will today be unveiled as the new coach of the New South Wales Origin side. He'll take over from Laurie Daly, who served as senior assistant during the Blues' last two campaigns. And Hawthorn coach Sam Mitchell has signed a three-year contract extension, keeping him at the AFL club until the end of 2030. That's the news and sport. I'm Tracy Weir.
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8: Morning, everybody. Pretty good flow of traffic in through Downlands. Start to get a bit heavier at that point for your southbound commute on Ruthven Street, getting through to North Street and North Point. That's one of the heaviest spots around at the moment. There's always a bit of outbound traffic there as well if you're travelling through towards the Griffith Street interchange. Further north, Ballard, a little bit more activity through Highfields, but really a decent flow of traffic there this morning. Harristown and that inbound run. Excellent up and down the range, which looks good. Just well-camp-bound traffic on towards Cecil Plains Road, a little heavy if you're coming through the Hanrahan's Road area. That'd be the busiest spot this morning there as well. Keep an eye on it. Something new's arrived at the Baker's Duck. 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It's Jay. 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
9: Today we're headed for a top of 20 degrees, partly cloudy with light winds. Sun protection recommended through till 2:10 p.m.
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10: Jackie Walker.
9: Well, good morning, everybody. It's Brad and Alan for the Double Shot. And Alan, I'm pretty excited. What have we got coming up?
12: I'm very excited. I've been waiting for this since the comeback of the Double Shot. Now, I'm sorry, I shouldn't say it's coming back, but it's here for 2 weeks. So that's close enough to a comeback.
9: We're already more than halfway there.
12: Oh, we are over halfway. Mm. That's a bit sad, actually.
9: It is a bit sad, but we don't have to think about that for now.
12: Excellent. Let's not.
9: What we do have to think about is trivia questions, because we've got Trivia Master Jan with us. How are you?
13: Well, hello, boys. How are you going? It's been such a long time.
12: It's been a very long time.
13: Yes, it has been. Over 2 years.
12: Mm. I don't think I've even done any trivia outside of the show in the last 2.5 years either.
13: That's disgusting. I thought I had you trained better than that.
12: Maybe I just couldn't compare anything else with Jan's trivia.
13: Well, there you go. That's probably right. And I'm so humble too, aren't I?
9: Well, I am very ready.
13: Oh, good.
9: Let's jump into the first question, Jan.
13: Rightio. In the song Joy to the World by Three Dog Night, what animal was Jeremiah? Very easy question.
9: It's coming back to me how lost I get when you ask questions.
12: Can you repeat the question?
13: Oh, you guys know this.
12: I think I do.
13: In the song Joy to the World by Three Dog Night, what animal was Jeremiah?
12: A bullfrog.
13: Yes, of course. Okay. Yes.
9: Come on.
13: Yes.
9: One so to Alan.
13: Yes.
12: There we go.
13: Okay. Another one. What nut is in the middle, not between you two guys, but in the middle of the original Ferrero Rocher?
12: Oh, the original?
13: What nut is in the middle of the original Ferrero Rocher?
9: Is it a hazelnut?
13: It is a hazelnut. Oh, my God.
12: Correct. Come on. Okay. Oh, you didn't pay me a ding.
9: I was still trying to find it.
12: Oh, come on.
9: There's 15 different options here. I was reading through them all. I've got them now.
13: Another rapid fire. Which animal appears on the Australian 5-cent piece?
12: Oh, that's the echidna, isn't it?
13: It is the echidna.
12: Yes. Come on. Where's my ding, Brad? Yes.
13: There it
12: Come
13: is.
12: On.
13: Which major North American river runs through the Grand Canyon?
12: A long one?
9: It is a long one.
12: No, we're going to have to think about that one.
9: We will. We'll let it simmer for this
13: song.
9: Give
13: you a hint. It's not the Yangtze.
9: I don't even know what that one
12: look,
9: is.
12: Look, I wasn't going to guess.
9: Well, we'll be back in a few moments' time, but for now it's Ed Sheeran, Celestial, here on Voice FM. You see?

0: 92.9 Voice FM, the double shot with Brad and Alan alongside Trivia Master Jan, and she has us stumped. I can't think of this one, Alan. What's the question again, Jan?
1: Which major North American river runs through the Grand Canyon?
0: Because I would have thought there's no river in the Grand Canyon. I thought it was just a big cliff.
2: Yeah, that was my thoughts exactly. I knew there was like water at the bottom. I didn't know it was a specific river that ran through.
1: Yeah.
2: I just thought it was a bit of a catchment because of the size of the hole.
1: No, there was something that actually wore all the sides of the Grand Canyon away originally in the flood.
2: So I'm not very cluey about where things are in America. We did trivia last week and it was an American question. We don't know where they are. But I don't know. I can't even guess.
1: How about the Colorado River?
2: Colorado. There you go. I didn't know that was a thing.
1: You didn't know that was a thing.
0: Okay. I'm sorry, Jim. Nothing has changed in 2 years. We still don't know trivia questions.
1: I love it.
2: So she set us up to fail though, Brad.
1: I did not.
2: There's three easy ones. Bang, bang, bang. Yeah, and then what's this? I don't know.
1: Okay. Just
0: kicks us while we're down.
1: You're both dads with children. So who wrote Horton Hears a Who?
2: Dr. Seuss.
1: Yes, of course.
2: Yeah, come on.
0: Oh, just wait, Alan.
2: Oh, hang on. It's not correct yet.
1: What's his ding?
2: Yeah, okay. There it is. Okay. It's correct now.
1: The Lion, the Witch, and the Wardrobe. Who wrote that?
2: C.S. Lewis.
1: Say it out loud.
2: C.S. Lewis.
1: Yes, okay.
2: Yeah, come on.
1: Snagglepot and Cuddle Pie.
2: Oh, who was that?
0: I don't know.
2: I can't think of the name, but I can see the drawings.
1: She has one.
2: Oh, that's handy. Okay,
1: it's a
2: that's
1: she. Handy. She has a name.
2: That halves the name choices.
1: It doesn't even halve the name choices. It halves the sexes of the name choices.
2: May Gibbs. No,
1: did you not know that?
2: No, sorry.
1: Oh,
2: no.
1: Oh, sorry, that was more my era. Okay. Oh. Charlie and the Chocolate Factory.
0: That Ronald Dahl?
1: Not Ronald, but Ronald. I'll give yourself a ticket. It's Roald Dahl.
0: Roald
2: Dahl. I was going to say Willy Wonka. I'm like, no, that's not it at all.
1: No. But give yourself a tick. Okay. I think that was definitely you.
2: I better put your tally on too, mate. I'd forgotten how to do that.
1: Oh, goodness.
0: You haven't done that much, have you?
1: And the last one is The Lord of the Rings.
2: J.R. Tolkien. J.R.R. Tolkien.
1: Yes.
0: Yeah.
1: Awesome.
0: Great work, Alan.
1: That's so good. Okay.
2: Come on.
1: So, yeah.
2: Well, that's good.
0: Terrific. Tuesday Trivia. We'll be back soon with a little bit more.

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0: They come from James chapter 3, verse 13. 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

0: 92.9 Voice FM. It's the double shot with Brad this morning. And coming up, actually, it's already started. It's the Fringe Festival happening for the first time here in Queensland, running through until Friday the 7th of August. There is an absolutely huge lineup of artists and various things happening, including very special guest on the line, Dami Im. How are you this morning?
1: Very good, thank you. Hello.
0: That's good. Dami, just going to jump straight in here. I'm just wondering, you've had an incredible career across Australia and internationally. What's something that's been inspiring you musically recently?
1: Well, I just came off my national tour of jazz clubs. I just released a jazz pop album called Stormy Weather, and I've been touring this album since June, and the last one was in Perth, and it was incredibly inspiring just to be out on the road again, connecting with my audience and playing music, improvising, and it's been so special.
0: So good. It feels like there's a lot of new things starting to pop up around the place, and including this inaugural Queensland Fringe Festival. You're one of the headliners for this. What excited you about being a part of this brand new event?
1: I love playing in Toowoomba. I love the Empire Theatre. I played there before a few years ago, a couple of times actually. And, when I got asked to do it again, I was so excited. And also we played in Brisbane. We did three nights at the Brisbane Jazz Club, and the tickets were sold out over a year ago. So wow. There were a lot of people that missed out, and they kept asking the venue if, there were any more tickets that are going to be on sale. So I guess this one is kind of for everybody, around Brisbane, Toowoomba, and in Queensland. So a lot of people are going to, I know that they're going to be driving in from different parts of Queensland to come to the show. And I have some people flying in from interstate as well, from Sydney and Canberra, a few of the, hardcore Dami Army who really want to see the show. And I think it's so exciting that we get to bring something that people have enjoyed to a different place, a beautiful place such as Toowoomba, and we get to celebrate regional Queensland and beautiful parts of our world.
0: Yeah, that's it. I mean, this festival, it's really focusing on those regional communities like Toowoomba here, Roma, Charleville. And it's interesting, like you're talking about, people are travelling from capital cities into these regional areas. Why do you think it's so important that we highlight these regional areas?
1: I think regional areas, like, we don't get to see them enough, right? But when you go there, I get to travel to beautiful little towns all over Australia because of my work, because of touring. And I go, wow, why didn't I come here before? Like, I could have come here on a holiday and we would have loved it. It's so beautiful. So I think, it's a good opportunity for people, like good excuse for people to visit these regional towns and just be reminded of the beauty we have in this country, in our state, and especially Toowoomba, that's where I'm playing. So like every time I come to Toowoomba, I just go, I just love it. I love the Carnival of Flowers, and every time I go, it's like it just got a nice feeling, it's different to, it's unique to anywhere else. That's what I love about it.
0: So you're performing on Friday the 8th at the Empire Theatre. Just wondering, what can people expect? Are you going to mix it up, some of your classics and maybe some newer material?
1: Yeah, so I'm bringing my jazz quartet because that's, what we've been doing for the last couple of months. I'm going to play a mix of people's favourites like, Sound of Silence and, maybe a Carpenter song that people love. Super Love, and then some of the new more jazz pop genre that that we've been really enjoying out on the road.
0: Dami, you're sharing the stage with some incredible artists like Vanessa Amorosi, Wes Carr, Jim Jefferies. How special is it to be a part of such a diverse lineup with the Fringe Festival?
1: It's great. It's good that they get to showcase all the different artists, different types of performers, and Yeah, it's. I think it's a really good opportunity for people to just enjoy all sorts of different music and genres in one sitting. So, yeah, why not? It's great.
0: That's it. Well, for people who might be thinking about coming along to the Queensland Fringe Festival, what's your final sell to get them along?
1: I would say come along. It'll be fun. Come and see us. Come and see me or anyone else. get your tickets and make a day out of it, because I think it'll be fun. Like, it's a good opportunity to enjoy Toowoomba and the beautiful Empire Theatre. And then you get to hear great music and you'll feel really good afterwards.
0: That's it. Make sure you jump onto the Empire Theatre box office and grab your tickets. Queensland Fringe Festival heading to the Toowoomba region, and go and see Damien. Thanks so much for joining us this morning.
1: Thank you so much for having me.
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6: In stories making news, Qantas is understood to be in advanced discussions to outsource up to 1,000 positions to India. The Financial Review reports the airline is working to cut costs and overhaul its operations using artificial intelligence. Australians are putting off health checks because of rising cost of living. Finder research showing people are putting off everything from dental checkups to skin screening due to monetary pressures. Childcare workers are raising concerns about a lack of extra support for children with additional needs. 9 out of 10 surveyed by the United Workers Union say they don't have time to properly support those in their care. And Australians are being warned to expect more mass mortality events in birds. The H5 bird flu virus has been found in a cluster of deceased birds on an island off South Australia. To sport in cricket, and Josh Inglis has limped from Australian training with a back spasm. He's expected to recover within a few days as the Aussies count down to playing Bangladesh in the top end. That's the news and sport headlines. More details soon.
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7: Had a pretty good morning run through Toowoomba. The hecticness of the peak hour run, that's why you live in Brisbane and not Toowoomba, but we've got a pretty good run through, really. If you're making your way from around the Downland stretch or back beyond Perry Street, it's been heavy through to North or North Point Shopping Centre. That's the busiest about at the moment. Up and down the range has been great. No issues on the Warrego Gatton-bound traffic. A little heavier in the last 15, Toowoomba Athol Road into Anzac Avenue, particularly to Alderley Street. And then if you're making your way towards Clifford Garden Shopping Centre, that slower traffic at the intersection of James, it looks under speed there as well. No other major slow-ups for the morning commute. Looks good from Oakey through to Charlton as well. The Baker's Duck now is a full dine-in brunch venue, so if your slow morning starts with coffee and sourdough, the Baker's Duck has you covered. Walk-ins welcome 7 days a week. Station sponsor, the Baker's Duck. It's Jay. More local traffic this afternoon from 3 on 92.9 Voice FM.
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0: Today we're headed for a top of 20 degrees, partly cloudy with light winds. Sun protection recommended through till 2:10 p.m.
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1: Yep.
0: Let's see how we go. These next three questions, I hope we get all three correct.
2: I'm sure you will.
1: Here we go.
2: Very easy. Which island is larger, Greenland or Iceland?
0: I reckon we've had this question in
2: you
0: the past
2: have.
0: And
2: that's
0: I still don't know.
2: You don't remember.
3: Greenland or Iceland? I think Greenland is bigger.
2: I think you're right.
0: Yeah.
1: Come on.
2: Okay. Which Marvel superhero is played by Robert Downey Jr.?
3: Iron Man.
2: Yeah. Looks like I'm
3: Iron Man.
2: Easy ones. A male is the offspring of a female horse and a male what? A mule is the offspring of a female horse and a male what?
3: Wait, can you say that again, please?
2: A mule
3: yeah.
2: is the offspring of a female horse and a male what?
3: Donkey.
2: Yes. Goodness me.
0: I'm pushing the buttons pretty well there.
2: Yeah. Okay. This is one my era. Now, you do know who Cilla Black is. She's saying, "You're my world. Anyone who had a heart, you've lost that love and feeling." Alfie.
3: Yeah, right? They're all ringing bells.
2: They're all ringing bells. Good. Ding, ding, ding. What was Cilla Black's real name? A. Cilla White. B. Cilla Brown. C. Cilla Black. D. Cilla Green.
3: I don't know. I don't know about that one.
0: When in doubt, C.
2: Cilla Black.
3: Cilla Black.
2: Her real name was Cilla White.
3: Oh.
2: Mm.
3: There you go. Oh, that's such a disappointing sound.
0: Try harder, Alan, then.
2: Oh, dear. Well, that's your three. Oh,
0: goodness, that's three. Well, we'll come back in a little bit more and we'll have another three.
3: That one hurt.
0: Got to get our confidence back now.

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0: August the 15th, it's the Drayton State School PMC welcoming you along to join the celebrations of Toowoomba's oldest school. Drayton State School's turning 175 years old. You can join the party. There's going to be heaps of food stalls, games and more to celebrate. Volunteers to help out are very welcome. It's happening from 11 a.m. till 4 p.m. August 15th. Drayton School 175th birthday. On Sunday, August 16th, it's Mr. Perfect's monthly barbecue happening at Lake Annan from 10:30 a.m. till 12:30 p.m. A friendly, relaxed community barbecue where men can connect, chat about life and build mateship. 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

0: Hi, it's Jamin, your 1 minute coach. Life is suffering. Even a brief scan of the history of mankind and an exploration of the lives of the people we admire shows that life is in fact suffering. While that sounds incredibly bleak and pessimistic, it's actually been one of the most liberating discoveries of my life. Author Mark Manson says that if suffering is inevitable, then the question we should be asking is not how do I stop suffering, but why am I suffering? For what purpose? See, understanding that life is suffering can really help our decision-making process. If you want to fix your marriage, for instance, you'll face suffering. Yet, if you don't fix it, you'll still suffer. In order to succeed in business, you'll suffer greatly. And if you fail, you'll suffer too. We get transformed through our suffering, however, when we choose the right kind. When we set our hearts and minds on the things that really matter and become willing to endure the cost no matter how hard, our suffering becomes beautifully redemptive for us and those around us. For more information, go to oneminutecoach.com.au.
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0: Need to Breathe with Last Drink. Brad Nullan here with you for the double shot for you Tuesday morning. We've got terrific Tuesday trivia with the trivia master, Jan. Welcome back to the studio, by the way, Jan.
1: Oh, thank you. So good. It's so good to be here. I love it.
2: Because we've added all the T's, why did we never say it's the trivia trickster?
0: Oh. Well, you're about 2.5 years too late now.
2: I'm sorry.
1: Oh dear.
2: When we do this in 2 years' time, we'll know.
1: Yes.
0: Yeah, come on.
1: I'll have another lot of questions by 2 years' time. That'll be good. And you will have brushed up on them.
0: I mean, new things will happen in the next 2 years.
1: Absolutely. I'm actually going to go back a little while.
0: Uh-oh.
1: Which Australian Olympian?
0: Ooh.
1: We're in the Commonwealth Games at the moment, but which Australian Olympian has won the most gold medals? Multiple choice. Emma McKeon, Ian Thorpe, Kylie McEwen, or Molly O'Callaghan?
0: Well, it was Thorpe's birthday last week.
2: It was.
0: And it said something about their having the most medals. I'm going to go Ian Thorpe.
2: Ian was my default answer. That's just because he's so well known.
0: And that's the only name I truly recognise in that list.
1: No, he only had 5.
2: Oh.
1: Emma McKeon has 6.
0: Oh, by one.
1: Yeah, by one. Oh, sorry about that. That was a bit tricky. Here's an easy one. Referencing his place of birth, action star Jean-Claude Van Damme is also called...
2: You've done well there.
0: JCVD?
1: No. Do you want me to give you the...
0: So can you read that out again, please?
1: Referencing his place of birth, action star Jean-Claude Van Damme is also called... Van Damme from Amsterdam.
2: That's right.
1: The Muscles from Brussels.
2: Yes.
1: Or the Crusher from Russia.
2: The Crusher from Russia. They're all pretty good.
0: Fantastic.

0: referred to as the Bushman's clock for obvious reasons.
1: Do you know this one?
2: No.
1: Is it a gaggle?
0: No, that's a gaggle of geese.
1: A gaggle of geese.
3: It's a bird.
2: You know, yes. I have a fear of all of them.
0: Other than a flock, what's a more common term for a group of kookaburras?
3: A laughing stock.
0: It's close. It's called a riot.
1: A riot.
0: A riot. Isn't that a riot? Okay. Now, this is being very good and serious. Whose house did the Israelite spies stay at when they scouted Jericho?
3: It is you.
2: No, it's not. None of these are me.
0: He wasn't there. He wasn't there.
2: I wasn't there.
1: The spies, was that Rahab?
0: Yeah.
1: Yeah.
0: It was Rahab's house.
2: Oh, you were so good on trivia.
0: And what is the capital of India?
2: Cricket.
1: Can that be correct, please?
2: Is it Mumbai?
0: I don't think geographically you can change.
2: Is it Mumbai?
0: No, it's not Mumbai.
2: That's just one of the biggest cricket teams.
1: Budapest?
0: No, it's not Budapest.
1: I'm not good with geography. Why do we have geography, Craig? I'm not good at it.
2: They should be banned. I'm trying to think of cricket teams now.
0: It starts with an N.
2: The Knight Riders?
0: It's
2: probably a
3: I had
2: anyway.
3: Nepal come into my head like that. No, that's a
0: Nepal,
3: country.
0: Nepal, no. It is New Delhi.
1: New Delhi.
2: Of course it is.
0: Of course it is.
3: Of course.
0: Okay. Yeah. And this is the very last question.
3: Okay.
0: And it's a food one, which why wouldn't it be? Okay. Cherries are a key ingredient in which cake named for a famous landmark in Germany?
2: Cherries in a cake.
0: Oh, yeah. It's layered.
2: Black Forest.
0: Yes, it is. You beat me to it. Oh, well done. And that's it. You guys have done so well.
3: I'm glad I didn't make that
0: winner
3: takes all.
2: I'm glad we finished on a strong note.
0: I didn't know it was going to be that painful for you. I thought it would be fun.
2: It's just been too long and you've forgotten how bad we are.
3: We're not great. Not great. I mean, do you want to know the score, Brad?
2: Not really.
3: It was 10-3. But we got a lot wrong too.
0: On that, you actually got 7 wrong. If the score was literally 10-3. We won't go there. We won't say that out loud. Oh, there was one more. Do you want to have a challenge?
3: Oh, look out.
0: This is easy.
2: So
0: you're both dads.
3: This is bonus round.
0: Bonus round. You're both dads.
3: Sudden death.
0: What is a more common term for a perambulator?
2: Oh, Jan, come on.
1: Perambulator?
0: What is a more common term for a perambulator?
2: Is it a pram?
0: A pram. Yes. You both said it at the same time.
1: Yes, that's a double ding.
0: Well done. You looked at me like I was making it up. I truly wasn't.
1: It's just like one of those words that you hear on a future show where no one knows what you're talking about and has to be explained.
0: The perambulator.
1: The perambulator.
0: The perambulator.
1: Quick, to the perambulator.
0: Yes, put the perambulator in the elevator.
1: Well, it's been so good having you here, Jean.
0: It's
1: absolutely
0: been
1: fantastic.
0: Great fun. Yeah, it's a shame, you know, that it's probably the only time I'll be coming back.
2: We'll squeeze it in at some point, I'm sure.
0: Yeah,
3: absolutely.
0: I'd love that. I'd love that. It's been a great deal of fun and you guys are just awesome. And I'm loving hearing you guys again on Double Shot. It's just, I love Jace. Don't get me wrong. I love Jace, but it has been such good fun hearing you again.
3: It's hashtag favourites.
2: Come on. Jace will probably be very good at this. We should test him out one day.
0: Well, we should. I'll come here one day and
3: we'll
0: test him. Yeah.
2: Well, Jan, thanks so much for coming in. And Alan, you better get to work yourself.
3: Yeah, mate.
0: Yep.
3: Thanks for having me.
0: Yeah, thanks, guys. Thank you. Bye, everyone. It's to rescue me.

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1: Yes, good morning, everybody. Brad with you on The Double Shot, filling in for Jace. He'll be back with you next Tuesday, so we've got a few more days together. Looking forward to that, and we normally have Alan with us from 6 till 9 in the mornings. Coming up later this hour, we're going to chat with Lauren from Gather My Crew, an incredible charity doing great work supporting families through tough times. So make sure you stick around to hear that chat with Lauren. But for now, it's Ariana Grande with some music here on Voice FM.

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1: Words to live by. 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
0: They come from James chapter 3, verse 13. 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

0: Here on Sunburnt Souls, we explore life, faith, and our mental well-being. 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
1: There are times in my life where I get completely depressed, and it's like a cloud of darkness descends upon me. One time in the darkness, I read Psalm 88 and finally found a psalm that made sense. It's a psalm of lament, and the author basically just spends the whole psalm complaining about everything wrong in his life. He's feeling depressed, his friends are against him, his family's acting crazy. He just speaks from the heart and has it out with God. At the end of the psalm, there's no happy resolution or silver lining. He simply says, "Darkness is my only friend." If you feel dark or downtrodden or broken, approach God and let it fly. He doesn't need your words to be perfect or religiously sound. He loves you as you are, so approach him as you are.
0: For more candid conversations on faith and mental well-being, check out sunburntsouls.com.

Halfway home, we are messengers. It's Brad with you on the double shot. Coming up next, it's On The Way with Hollow Coves. Talking about On The Way, Lauren will be with us after this song to chat about Gather My Crew. I will tread down some track.

0: 92.9 Voice FM, the double shot with Brad and Alan. And in the studio, we are joined by Lauren from Gavin My Crew. How are you?
1: I'm well, thank you.
0: Thanks for joining us this morning. I thought it was a great opportunity to have a chat about Gavin My Crew. And there's been a little bit of a rebrand, a refresh of the app and the logo and all of that. And so what's been happening with Gavin My Crew at the moment?
1: Yeah, it's been a busy season for Gather My Crew. In June, we launched a whole lot of things. Our app has had a really big upgrade, and our brand has, we've grown up, we like to say. So it's all looking very fresh, but we are most excited about the app and the new features that are on there, which has all been informed by our users and people with lived experience.
0: So those listening that are wondering what Gather My Crew is, what's some of the heart behind the app?
1: Yeah, Gather My Crew, we are an Australian charity and we exist to make helping and caring for people easier. It's really difficult to ask for help and equally difficult to know how to offer and support the people you love. So we provide resources, education and a structure in the form of a free app for people to be able to do that and do that well. So people are cared and supported, the right help at the right time.
0: That's good. How can people get some more information about Gavin My Crew?
1: Yeah. There's lots of information on our website that will guide you through depending on your circumstances, whether you're there to help someone you know or you need help yourself. Our website is www.gathermycrew.org.au. Or if you'd like to use the app straight up, you can download that from the Google Play or the App Store.
0: And we've got some flyers here at the station too if people want to drop by and have a chat. Happy to share some information there. Just before we wrap up, what's some of the differences that you've experienced in your time at Gather My Crew for people that have downloaded the app and had that support?
1: I love stories. I love hearing user stories and the way that that has impacted whatever they're walking through. Unfortunately, none of us are immune from challenges in life, but what we can do is make sure people are supported through those. So I love hearing stories about people who were feeling really overwhelmed and not sure how they were going to manage, whether it was a health diagnosis or treatment or whatever it might have been, and then finding this tool and seeing help coordinated and seeing them get through what is sometimes quite a lengthy journey, well, and knowing they're not alone through that.
0: So good. Well, Lauren, thanks for joining us this morning. More information online or social media. As I said, we've got some flyers here at the station as well. Thanks, Lauren.
1: Thanks, Brad.
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6: In stories making news, Coalition Analysis estimates some first home buyers who used a 5% deposit are at risk of falling into negative equity. If the market falls by as much as 10%, up to $65,000 could be wiped off the value of the average first home. Food charities are warning of growing demand for help from people trying to put food on the table. New data suggests nearly 3.6 million Australians have experienced food hardship for the first time this year. Australia is turning to India for help to fix our broken aged care system. Providers have struck a landmark deal with the state of Kerala, which will see registered nurses trained to Australian standards and brought in to fill gaps. US President Donald Trump warns new talks with Iran are the last chance for Tehran to secure a deal or risk decapitation. And New South Wales Rugby League is moving quickly to announce Laurie Daly's successor as State of Origin coach for next year. I'm Naomi Millen with the latest headlines.
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0: Today we're headed for a top of 20 degrees, partly cloudy with light winds. Sun protection recommended through till 2:10 p.m.
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0: Coming up Thursday, August 20 at 7 a.m, it's the Toowoomba Christian Networking Breakfast. You're invited to the next Toowoomba Christian Breakfast happening at Hume Ridge Church of Christ. It's going to be a great morning of fellowship, a community of Christian business leaders who come together with purpose to build genuine relationships, pray boldly over each other's business, and invite God into every part of the workplace. Happens the third Thursday of the month, and the next one will be the 20th of August at 7 a.m. for coffee and breakfast. 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
3: How's your car going?
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3: 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KC Mechanical will get it running smooth again.
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5: Here's a song to reflect, rejoice, and be encouraged from A Voice for Hope.

It's going to get better, the afters. It's Brad with you on the double shot. We are just about out of time. And coming up soon, it's Mark S. Hicks with you, taking you through until Cam joins us a bit later with the Daily. Hope you have a great rest of your Tuesday, everyone. I'll see you tomorrow morning right here on Voice FM from 6 a.m. for the double shot. Run.